0: Branch trying to hand it to the top of the order. Quick timeout as Garrett Wright's going to go out and chat with the Tennessee starter. So, without a doubt, things extremely fluid around the Southeastern Conference. All eight series, Thursday, Friday, and Saturday. With the win last night, Tennessee jumped up to the number 26 RPI. Volunteers would be the 10 seed if the tournament started today. Sharing the same line as Ole Miss, Rebels have the head-to-head tiebreaker. Tennessee a game in front of Oklahoma. Pitch misses low. That's ball four. Second walk for Blanco. Evan Walk, the first hitter and the nine hitter. So the inning continues. It was a four-pitch free pass for Walk, who scored on the home run that followed as Camden Johnson opened the scoring as he cleared the fence in center. Branch, 3-for-5 stealing bases, gets a sizable lead at first, and the first pitch is grounded towards short. There's the toss by Marin to Grimmer, and that's that. So, not 1-2-3, but no runs, no hits, one man left. After two, Oklahoma leads 3-0.
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0: Top of the third. First six have been set down in order by Oklahoma freshman Xander Mercurius. He's got a brother, LJ, that was a part of the rotation for the better part of the season. 12 starts for Oklahoma before being moved to the bullpen. And so Xander getting this start in game two against Tennessee. Oklahoma trying to even the set at a game apiece. Here is Blaine Brown, who takes a pitch low, ball one. Blaine was 1-for-2 in last night's game. He was on base 5 times, reached on a fielder's choice, RBI single, 2 walks, and was hit by a pitch. Ground ball right side. It'll be gloved by the first baseman, and the pitcher stopped. First baseman was going to scoop and perhaps toss to the pitcher covering, but when the pitcher got to the cut, he froze, and so Blaine Brown ran past both of them. LaChance at the last second tried to swipe with his left hand, but Tennessee gets an infield hit and the first base runner to start this top of the third. So Blaine Brown has now been on base 6 times against Oklahoma. So he is at first. Third baseman plays in. And here's Manny Marin. Right-handed batter. Takes a breaking ball low. Manny last night, 1-for-3. Couple of runs batted in. Sacrifice fly. Big hit for Tennessee late as the Volunteers were looking for additional runs to fend off a Sooners rally. Pitch outside and low, 2-0 to the Tennessee sophomore. Walk at a sacrifice fly. Manny hitting 292 for the season. 9 home runs, 40 runs batted in. 8 doubles for the Vols number 4. 6'1", 181 pounds from Hialeah, Florida. Brown gets the lead from first. Pitch in on the hands. Is fouled back. And it's strike one. 2 balls and a strike. Three runs, 3 hits for Oklahoma. Tennessee gets its first hit to start this top of the third. Pitch on its way. Strike at the knees. Count even at 2. It's 400 to straightaway center. But as you work your way towards left center, the fence curves back to the opening of the Oklahoma bullpen, which is elevated above the left field fence. That ball driven in the air towards left center field. No one's going to catch that one. It's going to roll right to that 415 corner. Brown racing around third. He's going to score. Manny Marin takes the turn at second. He'll slide in head first with a triple for Tennessee. Balls are on the board for Marin, his first triple of the year. Run batted in number 41. Back-to-back hits for the Big Orange, and the Vols are on the board. It's Oklahoma 3, Tennessee 1, and a second run for the Vols 90 feet away. Manny Marin went shopping at the Gap, and Tennessee gets its first run of the night. For Tennessee, that is triple number 6 on the season. And that's the first 3 base hit allowed by the Sooners' right-hander. So Jay Abernathy faces infield in on the corners, swings through the first pitch for strike one, left-handed batter against the right-hander. Blaine Brown scores for the 43rd time this year. Fastball misses high, works away from the left-handed batter. Again, Sooners in on the corners, deep up the middle. Pitch grounded toward short. There'll be one play. It's to first and not in time. At the back edge of the infield, slow roller, fast enough to get past the mound, never made it off the infield grass. As Willits came charging in, just didn't have the time to get the throw to first. It's an RBI infield hit. Tennessee within a run. Nobody out. Third hit for Tennessee. Run batted in number 16 for Jay Abernathy. Marin scores for the 34th time. And here's Garrett Wright. Tying run at first. Double play depth up the middle for Oklahoma. Third baseman Johnson continues to play in. They know that Garrett Wright is really good if he chooses to bunt the ball. Swing and a miss at a breaking ball. It was a strikeout his first time up tonight for Garrett. 8 home runs, 25 runs batted in for the young man from Massillon, Ohio. Former Falcon at Bowling Green. 6 feet tall, 195 pounds. Quick pitch to first. Abernathy back safely. Jay second on the team. 6 stolen bases in 7 tries. For the Vols, they are 34 of 46 trying to steal. Oklahoma does well with opposing base runners. That ball bunted, popped up. That was a heater in. Tough one to handle for Wright. It is strike 2 to the batter, 0-2 the count. The Sooners have thrown out 13 of 46 trying to steal. 2 strike count. 2 runs in for Tennessee. Runner at first. Good eye by Garrett. Lets that one miss outside. 1 ball, 2 strikes. The right-hander will spin and fire to first. Pretty good move for a right-hander. Of course, you see the velocity that he has on the mound, and if he just cuts it loose, it doesn't take long to get from the mound to first. Jay stakes himself to a sizable lead this time. Takes off for second. Pitch high, the throw down. Not in time. Ball two to the batter. 2-2 the count. Pitch was high and in. And that is stolen base number 7 for Abernathy. He now shares the team lead with Reese Chapman. Base hit could tie the game. 2-2 on its way. Hit high in the air towards right. Racing it. It's the second baseman who's going back. He'll make the over-the-shoulder catch in right field. That was well done by Branch. Not sure Harris was comfortable at all trying to come in and take that particular play over. And so Branch stayed with it. And again, he's running out. That was almost like catching a punt over his shoulder, looking back and up to his right. That is the first out of the inning. And Tennessee has two runs, pulling within one of Oklahoma's three. And here is Blake Grimmer. Comebacker to the mound his first time. Left-handed batter against the right-hander for the Sooners. Pitch skips in to the catcher, Brock. Kept it in front of him, and it's ball one. Double, run batted in, two runs scored for Grimmer thus far in the series. Hits are even at 3. Oklahoma leads 3-2. Top of the third inning, one out, man at second. Pitch, low again. 2-0. Against the left-handed batter, they leave the shortstop on his normal side of second, but he's almost playing straight up the middle. Third baseman with a runner at second hanging out his corner of the infield. Pitch, low, 3 balls, no strikes. Henry Ford moves into the on-deck circle. Abernathy, his walking lead from second. Gets a check, a glance from the pitcher, who delivers. Ball four. A four-pitch free pass. It's two on with one out, and here comes Henry Ford. Good eye by Grimmer. And we will see a trip to the mound by Oklahoma. Second walk of the series drawn by the Vols' second baseman. That's really a big part of his ball game where he has made such growth. And, of course, he's made improvement across the board. But that is the 27th free pass he has drawn. He is second on the team behind Reese Chapman, who has 31. There's an 11-game difference between Grimmer and Reese just because Blake was banged up at the start of the season. And also, certainly applaud what Reese Chapman is doing. He had 14 walks all of last year. I'm looking at the wrong page. He had 21 walks all of last year in 64 games. So, tying run at second. Go-ahead run at first. Here's Henry Ford, right-handed batter against the right-hander. Swinging a foul ball as he turns on that one. Rolls it past the Oklahoma dugout on the third base side. It was a strikeout for Ford as the last man up in the first. Henry is 1-for-3. A couple of walks. A home run. 2 runs batted in. 2 runs scored. Long hold by the right-hander. He delivers. Pitch fouled away, and it's 0-2 to the ball's third baseman. Team high, 52 runs batted in. Tops for the Vols, 17 home runs. also a dozen doubles. Vols would love something past the infield to tie this game at three. Two runs in for the Volunteers. Runners first and second. One out. Mercurius nods in agreement. A glance at second, and he'll spin and throw to the second baseman. Hardly a lead to speak of for Abernathy in that instance. And so they just go through the process of disengaging from this at bat. Pitch, popped foul out of play. That one, letter high. So Ford protecting the plate. Infield hit for Blaine Brown. Scored on the triple that followed by Manny Marin. Marin came home on the infield hit by Jay Abernathy. Pitch. Got him to chase. Pretty good breaking ball. That is a strikeout. That is the fourth for Mercurius, and that's out number two in the inning. Trent Grenlinger looking for his first hit against the Sooners. Been on base twice. A walk in last night's game in the first inning. Reached on an error in the ninth. And Jay Abernathy pinch ran for him, scored a big run. Good eyes. He lets a breaking ball miss low and outside. 1-0. Eight home runs, 25 runs batted in for the first-year Volunteer. Seven doubles and a triple. Blake Grimmer off of first base. Jay Abernathy, the tying run at second. Here's the 1-0. Again, tails low and outside. Grenlinger just lets it go. Sun has moved behind some clouds, so it is really shaded here. They've called for the lights, but it takes a while for them to really take effect on the infield. And there is a balk as it was a tap of the toe as the freshman turned to fire a pick move to second. And so now it's runners second and third. Tying run 90 feet away. Go-ahead run at second. Grenlinger awaits a 2-0 pitch. Struck out as the lead man last inning. He's the seventh ball to the plate in this top of the third. Oklahoma 3, Tennessee 2. Grenlinger digs in from the right side as the right-hander delivers. Swing and a miss. And they work pitch lower part of the zone, outer part of the plate. Two balls and a strike. Check a third, a look at second. Into his motion. Ball grounded foul towards third. Strike two, now 2-2. Two strikeouts in the first, strikeout to start the second. A strikeout for out number two. Runners second and third for Tennessee. Volunteers need a two-out single or better. Here it comes. Ball skips into and kicks off of the chest protector of the catcher for ball three. Fortunate for Oklahoma, if that ball kicks off of Brock, Abernathy scores. But it hit far enough in front of the plate that it just bounced off the right side of his chest protector, kind of right near his right shoulder, and went straight out in front of him. The 3-2 is lined in the air towards right. It's going to get down for a hit. One run is in. Here comes the throw. It's up the line. It's a two-run single for Trent Grenlinger. And just like last night, Tennessee scores four in the top of the third to move in front of Oklahoma. First hit for the first-year Volunteer, a doozy. Two-run single to right. Runs batted in 26 and 27. And it's Tennessee 4, Oklahoma 3. Outstanding work with the stick, Trent Grinlinger. It's another turn for Reese Chapman. Takes a pitch down and in, ball one. Reese took Harris to the fence. An impressive leaping grab by the right fielder for out number two last inning. Four runs, four hits for Tennessee. Three runs, three hits for the Sooners. Pitch again low. Trent Grinlinger gets the wheels going. He steals second base. His third try, it was the charm, his first successful steal. His first one was when he tried to draw a throw. Actually, no, that's not true. He's been thrown out twice trying to steal. I think at least once it was a missed hit and run. But Trent gets his first stolen base as a Tennessee Vol. And now there's another man in scoring position. It's 2-0. Left-handed hitting, right fielder Reese Chapman against the right-hander Xander Mercurius. Pitch on its way. Called strike on the inside corner. Working really lower part of the zone. Two balls, one strike. He winds and fires. Ball three, down and in. Levi Clark closing in on another opportunity. Pitch to the plate. Sweeping breaking ball popped up on the infield. It's the third baseman in front of the shortstop who will catch it. That will end the inning. For Tennessee, the Volunteers move in front. Four runs on four hits. One man left. We move to the bottom of the third. It's Tennessee leading by a run. 4-3. This is Tennessee baseball.
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0: We go to the bottom of the third. Evan Blanco takes the mound for the first time with the lead. He'll face hitters 2, 3, and 4. Third baseman Camden Johnson, first baseman Dayton LaChance, and the shortstop Jackson Willits. Oklahoma scored 3 runs in the first. Tennessee just scored 4 runs in the top half of this inning, the third. Johnson, a 2-run shot, first time he faced Blanco. Lefty versus lefty. 4 hits for the Sooners third baseman against Tennessee. 3 runs batted in. So here is the first pitch. Ball grounded foul towards first. Strike one. So as we look back to that top half of this inning, we'll go ahead and get past this second pitch. Ford plays in on the grass at third for the balls. Ball grounded between third and short into left field. It's a leadoff single. Wide turn at first for Johnson. Stole his 25th base in last night's game. But with his 2-out single, Trent Grindlinger drives in the go-ahead run. And that run is brought to you by New Sonic Refreshers. Live free, eat Sonic. So Camden Johnson, now 5-for-7 against the Vols. And here comes Dayton LaChance. Right-handed batter, single to left his first time. Fourth hit for Oklahoma. And Blanco, without a step towards first, just tosses, fires from the hip to chase the runner back to the bag. LaChance is 3-for-5 against Tennessee. Singled and a run scored. Swing and a foul tip off the very end of the bat. Four runs, four hits for Tennessee. 3 runs, 4 hits for Oklahoma. LaChance with 9 home runs, 48 runs batted in. Second on the team when it comes to home runs. Leads the team in RBI. Curveball hit high in the air towards right field. Going back at the wall. It will be caught by Abernathy. Runner had to touch second, and now he's trying to get back to first, and he will. I don't think the outfielders saw that Johnson didn't think the ball was going to be caught. He went tearing around second. And so when Abernathy makes the catch, he actually bounces off the wall and then fires the ball back to the infield. If he had fired to first, there's a good chance that's a double play. Because again, Johnson went tearing around second. And when the ball is caught, you have to touch second on your way back to first base. But he was able to get there. That's a long, loud out number one as it took Abernathy to the fence. Fastball called strike on the inside corner, 0-1 to Willits. But an outstanding running catch by Abernathy. Don't think otherwise. Another snap throw. Head first slide back to the bag. Ford plays even with the bag against the Oklahoma shortstop. Pitch golfed in the air. Beyond the infield, ranging back is Blake Grimmer. An unbelievable sliding grab in front of Reese Chapman. Grimmer wasn't about to quit on that ball. Sliding catch. And that's a huge out number two. The real estate cover, just to be in position to get a glove on it, is impressive. Runner at first, now 2 down, and here's Gamble. Hit into a 4-6-3 double play after his team had scored 3 runs in the first inning. Actually, it was on the double play ball that the third run came home. No run batted in since 2 outs were recorded. But there were no outs, runner at third, and that made it 3-0 Oklahoma. Tennessee leads 4-3. Letter high strike, and it's 0-1. Lefty versus lefty. Johnson led off the inning with a single to the left. He's still at first. Strike on the inside corner. This one right at the knee level. 0-2. Couple of fastballs by Blanco to the Sooners left fielder. Looking for out number three. Step and a fire to first. Not the largest of leads at that point in time for the base runner. Blanco toes the rubber. Eyes the target set by Garrett Wright. Pitch. Grounded to second. Bobbled momentarily, but Grimmer will fire to first. And that ends the inning. Leadoff single of no consequence. Glove work outstanding for Abernathy in center, as well as Grimmer at second. And what about Evan Blanco? Leadoff single and then gets the next three outs. After the third, Tennessee leads 4-3. This is Tennessee baseball.
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0: Levi Clark was the only Tennessee ball that didn't get a turn last inning. It was 3-0 Sooners going to the top of the third, just as it was last night. Last night, Tennessee scored 4 runs. Tonight, Volunteers played at 4. Difference this time, going to the bottom of the third, there was no solo home run to tie the game right out of the chute. So, Levi Clark hopes to start a rally that allows Tennessee to build on its one-run lead. 4 runs, 4 hits for the Vols. 3 runs, 4 hits for the Sooners. And a pitch high and tight hits Clark. And that is the 7th hit batter for the Sooners freshman this season. And the Volunteers opened with a man on. So Clark takes his base, and here's Blaine Brown, who literally got the ball rolling as he ran past the pitcher who didn't make it to first to cover on a ground ball fielded by the first baseman. Left-handed batter against the right-hander. First pitch is a strike at the knees. It's the 6th batter he's hit. I was looking at the wrong line. Catcher sets up outside part of the plate. Ground ball right back to the mound. They'll go to second for one, on to first, and that's a double play. It will go 1-6-3, well turned by the pitcher, shortstop, and first baseman. The first time Blaine Brown did not reach to start this series. It was the 7th try. So here's Manny Marin. Takes a fastball high. Ball 1. Balls 4. Oklahoma 3. Pitch driven in the air towards center. Ranging over. And that ball will get down for a hit. And Marin, thinking two bags out of the box, will slide in safely. Looked like there might have been a little confusion between Gamble in left and Walk in center as to who was actually going to play or make a play on that ball. But it winds up between the two outfielders. Tennessee gets another hit, and for the Vols, that's number 5. A triple for Marin last inning, a double this inning. And Jay Abernathy with a base hit could give Tennessee a 2-run lead. Pitch is slapped foul for strike 1. Double to left center for Marin, his 9th on the year. 4 runs, 5 hits for the Vols. 3 runs, 4 hits for Oklahoma. Strike at the knees. 1-2 to the Tennessee center fielder. A look at second. Pitch on its way. Fastball. Eye high. 2-2 to the Vols' 9 hitter. Middle infielders play back. Third baseman playing just a couple of steps closer. Swing and a miss. Breaking ball down and in. The strikeout is the 5th for Mercurius. Volunteers threatened. No runs a hit, a man left in scoring position. We move to the bottom of the 4th. Tennessee leads 4-3. This is Tennessee baseball.
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Vols protecting a one-run lead as we move to the bottom of the fourth. John Wilkerson, pleased to have you listening along. This is game 55 on the schedule for the Vols. It was a 7:30 Eastern time start last night. Same first pitch time tonight. And then tomorrow, 3 o'clock Eastern, the regular season finale. If the SEC tournament were starting today, Tennessee would be the 10 seed and would be taking on South Carolina, the 15 seed, in game 3 of the 4 games slated for Tuesday. Here is the catcher, Brendan Brock. He'll be followed by right fielder Desaun Harris and the DH, Drew Dickerson. First pitch is swung on and fouled away for strike one. Flied out to center to end the 3-run first inning for Oklahoma. Tennessee 4, the Sooners 3. 5 hits for the Volunteers, 4 hits for OU. Pitch misses in. Good action as they work from the outside in on the hands of the right-handed batter, but it is ball one. Team-high 10 home runs for Brock. Blanco kicks and delivers. Check swing. Pitch dips below the zone, and it's now 2-1. Right-handed batter, Levi Clark, the first baseman for the Vols, playing about a third of the way towards second. Fastball misses low, and it's now 3-0. Foul ball to start the at-bat. 3 pitches have missed the zone since then. He is also a threat to steal. As Blanco delivers, ball 4 low. Lead man has been on 3 times in 4 innings. That is the second. Make it the 3rd walk allowed by the Tennessee starter. And here comes Desaun Harris, who struck out his first time. He was the lead hitter in the 2nd inning. Lefty versus lefty. Ford will play in on the grass at 3rd. Marin and Grimmer will play deep up the middle. Sweeping curveball misses high and tight. 1-0 to Harris. Couple of doubles last night. Walk drawn, stolen base. 2 for 5 against Tennessee pitching. The shortstop, Marin, quick trip to the mound as he communicates with Evan Blanco. Strike. Ooh. That pitch has been a strike most of the night, but ruled ball 2. 2-0. That's the last 6 pitches that have missed the zone. Vols lead by a run. Tying run at first for Oklahoma to start the bottom of the 4th. There's that snap throw with no step towards first by the Vols lefty. Pitch cut on and missed. That was a letter high fastball. Strike 1 to the batter. 2-1 the count. Evan eyes the runner at first. Delivers a pitch. Strike at the knees. It's now 2-2. Two strikes on the hitter allows Ford to play deeper at third and farther away from the line. Very deliberate step and a toss to Levi Clark. Runner at first, Tennessee looks for the first out here in the bottom of the 4th. Pitch, hit in the air towards left. Brown, ranging to his left, catches the pop-up. And that'll be out number 1.
One down for Drew Dickerson. He struck out his first time. Right-handed batter for the Sooners. Scored a pair of runs last night. Eight-hitter for head coach Skip Johnson. Takes a pitch down and in. 1-0. Oklahoma struck for three in the first. Tennessee plated four in the third. Brock gets his advantage away from the bag, which draws a throw over. And as they chase him back, another step, a little more deliberate, a little more pepper on that one, but still very obvious. Dickerson awaits the 1-0. Pitch driven in the air towards center field. Going back is Abernathy, but right at the edge of the track, the front edge of the track. He'll make the catch. And that's out number two. Two down, man at first. And here is second baseman Kyle Branch. Walked with two out in the second. Tennessee looking for the last

0: by Clark. Two out, runner at first. Count 2-0 to the nine hitter, Kyle Branch. Pitch grounded right on one hop to the shortstop. To second he goes, and that ends the inning. 6-4 is how you score the last out. And the battery for the Big Orange, Garrett Wright behind the plate, Evan Blanco on the hill for the University of Tennessee. After four, it's the Balls on top, 4-3.
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0: We go to the top of the fifth. Tennessee 4, Oklahoma 3. 4 runs, 5 hits for the Vols. 3 runs, 4 hits for Oklahoma. We have seen a second catcher deployed to the Oklahoma bullpen. It's elevated above the playing field in left center. Tennessee's is right behind the fence in straightaway right. Xander Mercurius, making his first start of the year, is already into his third longest outing, both by innings pitched and pitches thrown. He's worked 5 1/3 and 6 in 2 relief appearances earlier this year. Garrett Wright stands his ground as that one came right towards the bill of his helmet. Pitch working up and in. Ball one to the nerves of steel as that one, low and outside, skips past the catcher as it bounces off the dirt, and it's 2-0. Garrett struck out in the first, popped out to second in the third, looking for his second hit against Oklahoma. Started Tennessee's 4-run rally in the third inning last night. Hopes to start a rally here in the fifth in this ball game. Foul ball hits that one out of play. 2 balls and a strike to the first-year volunteer in his third year of college ball. Blake Grimmer and Henry Ford to follow. Sooners play in on the corners, deep up the middle. Ball grounded. Was it caught? Either way, third baseman, I think he made the grab, and so it is a line drive out. He went ahead and threw it over to first, just in case, because he looked to the umpire that wasn't making the call. So well struck by Wright, but unfortunately, it was an Adam ball at Johnson. So Blake Grimmer, thrown out by the pitcher in the first, walk and a run scored in the third. Swing and a miss as he goes after a letter-high fastball. Strike one. Blake 0 for 1 in this game. 1 for 5 in the series. He's been on base 3 times. He has scored 3 times. Ball driven. It eats up the third baseman. It was a degree of difficulty. It was a smash down the third base line. And so Johnson, playing closer towards the middle of the infield, goes down on one knee trying to make the backhanded stab.

0: So it is a clean hit through and through. But it was a tricky hop because this is a natural surface. Base hit number 6 for Tennessee. A one-out man at first for the Volunteers. And here is Henry Ford, who takes a pitch low, ball 1. He has faced Mercurius twice, and twice he has struck out. Breaking ball. This is low and outside. Good eye by Henry. Works ahead in the count, 2-0. Big inning for Oklahoma with 3 runs in the first. Bigger inning for Tennessee with 4 in the third. That's where we stand in this top of the 5th inning. Ball grounded again. This one gets past the third baseman, rolls down towards the corner. And so Grimmer, they're going to go ahead and send him around third, and he's going to score all the way from first. A smash that got past Johnson at third base, and then it took a while for Gamble to get over there. And credit not only Blake Grimmer, but also the third base coach, Craig Bell, as it was all gas, no brakes from first base, and Tennessee leads 5-3. Henry Ford at second. Trent Grindlinger, a big 2-run single to give the Vols the lead as he drove in runs 3 and 4 in that third inning. He takes a knee-high strike, and it's 0-1. It is going to be an error on Johnson. And so a two-base error, no run batted in. Chase of a breaking ball, swing and a miss by Grindlinger. And it's quickly 0-2. It is the third error for Oklahoma in this series. Pitch, check, swing. They appeal to first. Ball 1 to the batter. One out, man at second, a run in. Tennessee 5 runs on 6 hits. Swing and a miss. Ball caught the dirt. They'll throw down to first and complete the strikeout. That's number 6 for the right-hander. Score the put out 2-3, and there are 2 down. Reese Chapman with a base hit could give the Volunteers a 3-run advantage. Reese looking for his first hit tonight. Fly ball to right in the second. A leaping grab at the fence by Harris. A pop out to third to end the third. Pitch skips into and away from the catcher. Ford took a good long quick look at it and then decided to retreat to second. But it is ball 1 to the 5 hitter for head coach Josh Elander, Reese Chapman. 10 home runs, 41 runs batted in. His team on top by 2, looking for more. Ground ball, gloved by the first baseman. He'll throw to the pitcher covering, who this time makes it all the way to the bag, and that will end the inning. But Tennessee takes advantage of an opportunity. A run, a hit, an error, a man left at second. We move to the bottom of the 5th. It's Tennessee 5, Oklahoma 3. This is Tennessee Baseball.
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0: We go to the bottom of the fifth. It is a two-run lead for Tennessee. Volunteers victorious 9-7 in the series opener last night. Five runs, six hits through the first five team at-bats for the Big Orange tonight, wearing their black jerseys. Three runs, four hits, and an error for Oklahoma. It is the top of the order for the Sooners as they start their third trip to the lineup. It'll be center fielder Jason Walk, third baseman Camden Johnson, and first baseman Dayton LaChance. Right-handed batter against the Tennessee lefty. And the first pitch, swing and a miss as they work down and in. In four innings, Blanco, four hits, three runs, all earned. Three walks, two strikeouts. That was his 61st pitch. Letter high strike for his 62nd, and the count now 0-2. Free pass and a run scored for the center fielder to start the bottom of the first inning. Grounded out to the shortstop to end the second. Pitch just misses, catching that back corner as the left-hander works to the right-handed batter. Pitch on its way. Strike at the knees. That's a third strikeout for Blanco, and out number one to start the inning. It's the first punch out for Evan. One down for Johnson. Two-run home run to give his team the lead in the first. Single to open the third. 5-for-7 against Tennessee pitching. Three runs batted in. Two runs scored. It's lefty versus lefty. First pitch drops in for a strike on the outside corner. Home run was to center. The single was to left. So he uses all fields. An impressive performer. Tried to stop his swing as soon as he started it. That was a breaking ball that was lower in the zone and further out. 0-2 to the batter. Swing and a miss, strike three. Garrett will throw down to Clark at first to complete the strikeout. And those are strikeouts three and four for two quick outs to start this bottom of the fifth. 2-3 on the putout. And here is Dayton LaChance. Single and a run scored in the first. Took Jay Abernathy to the fence in right center as out number one in the third. Right-handed batter against the Tennessee southpaw. Ball's looking for out number three. Swing and a pop-up, fouled back, strike one. LaChance hitting 324. 1-for-2 in this game, 3-for-6 against the Vols. Blanco winds and fires. Another foul ball up and over the backstop. 0-2. Chance to strike out the side. Bottom of the fifth. Two out, bases empty. Tennessee 5, Oklahoma 3. Pitch clock is at 8. Evan steps on the rubber. Into his windup at 2. Swing and a miss. High heat gets the job done. He strikes out the side. A stare down from Blanco to the first baseman with his overreaction to a third strike. And so the umpires separate him. I don't know if Blanco made a gesture or said something, but the first step for LaChance was across home plate down the first baseline. But then it was just a, from what we have seen in terms of the camera work, it was a steely stare from the left-hander. I have no idea what got his blood going there, but it is three up, three down. It's the third time that Blanco has set down three in a row. Actually, it's the fourth time if you include a double play and a fly ball out in the first, but it's the first time. It's the start and end of an inning. Three up, three down. Five strikeouts for Blanco. We move to the sixth. Tennessee 5, Oklahoma 3. This is Tennessee Baseball.
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0: As we make the changeover from the bottom of the fifth to the top of the sixth, Skip Johnson, head coach at Oklahoma, very upset at the exchange, as without a doubt, his first baseman bothered by the swing and a miss, strike three to end the inning, as he was trying to follow Evan Blanco off the field. First pitch to Levi Clark is sent foul towards third for strike one. Levi tonight looking for his first hit, fly ball to left in the second, hit by a pitch to start the fourth, right-handed batter against the right-hander, Xander Mercurius. It's now his second longest outing of the season as he makes his first start. Gets him to go after a high fastball, swing and a miss for strike two. So the umpires all gathered, talked for a good while. Then they broke and went to their positions. And Johnson came out to ask the home plate umpire, did you guys do anything? And pretty much the answer was no. There wasn't anything obvious in terms of what was the situation. Breaking ball, 59-footer, kicks away from the catcher. Ball one to Clark, strike two already in the count. So anyhow, just a big stare down between Blanco and LeChance. As we now start the top of the sixth, Volunteers lead by two. Another hard breaking pitch, misses low and outside. It was 0-2. It's now two balls, two strikes. 12 home runs, 40 runs batted in for Clark. 1-for-5, his two-run home run gave Tennessee the lead. It never surrendered in last night's game. 2-2 on its way. Lifted high and foul. Out of play. It remains 2-2. Batters 6, 7, and 8. Blaine Brown in the on-deck circle. Manny Marin to hit after that. Three runs in the first for Oklahoma. Tennessee got four in the third and another in the fifth. Catcher sets up inside. Another hard breaking ball misses low and away. And the count that was 0-2 is full at three balls, two strikes. Clark awaits the payoff pitch into his windup. Ball four. And that's the second time that Clark will lead off an inning by getting on. It's the second walk issued by the right-hander. And so, again, taking a look at his season, five innings in relief at LSU, six innings here at home against Alabama. And this might be it, as we see a trip to the mound. And it is indeed going to be a change for Oklahoma. So it's time for a relief break. Vols looking to add to what is a two-run lead in the hopes of getting the victory tonight that clinches this weekend series. 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
0: With Blaine Brown due up, the left-handed hitter will face a left-hander out of the pen who worked in last night's game, Nate Smithberg. Where's the number 54? Redshirt sophomore, 6'2", 257 pounds, from Libertyville, Iowa, played at Indian Hills Community College before making his way to Norman to join the Sooners. On the season, 1-0 with a 3.55 earned run average. That is the second lowest earned run average among the Sooners relievers. His 15th appearance, all out of the pen, 12 2/3 innings, 13 hits, 5 runs all earned. In 12 2/3, he has struck out 13. He's walked 3. He's allowed 3 doubles, a triple, a home run. Opponents hit .289 against Nate Smithberg. In last night's game, Smithberg was brought on to face Reese Chapman, lefty versus lefty, and he hit Reese in that top of the ninth. Tennessee faced 4 different Oklahoma pitchers. So here we are, top of the sixth, a leadoff walk to Levi Clark. Sooners make a change, and here is a left-handed batter in Blaine Brown. Smithberg moves the release point around a lot against Chapman. He was working just above the belt, almost a straight sidewinder. Blaine Brown, an infield hit and a run scored, also hit into a 1-6-3 double play. Since the first pitch, it kicks off the pitcher. He'll hustle. He'll throw to first in time to get the out. That was well handled by Smithberg. That ball was rocketed right back in his direction. Got a glove on it, but it kicked away towards third. And so he was able to scramble off the back of the mound and get the throw to first in time. Boy, that was a closer play, second viewing. Levi Clark is now at second. And here's Manny Marin. RBI triple and a run scored in the third. Double in the fourth. Right-handed batter against the lefty. First pitch is fouled away for strike one. One 1-3 is how you score the first out here in the sixth. And with one out, Tennessee has a man at second. Volunteers lead 5-3. Would certainly benefit the Big Orange if they could just continue to add to this lead. Another fastball, fouled away, quickly 0-2 to Marin. 2-for-2 in tonight's game, 3-for-5 against the Sooners, and Manny has raised his average up to 300. 9 home runs, 41 runs batted in. 9 doubles and a triple now for the sophomore from the Sunshine State. Sends that ball high in the air towards left center field, ranging back. Ball caught on a running catch by Gamble. That was impressive. At one point, I thought it might be beyond the reach of both fielders, but it was the left fielder who stayed with it. Clark missed out on an opportunity to hang out at second and then tag and go to third. So he was about two-thirds of the way towards third, and he's now back at second. And there are two outs. So Smithberg has recorded two outs. And now Jay Abernathy, lefty versus lefty. We'll see if he can't get a run home for the Vols. Tennessee 5, Oklahoma 3. A liner right to second base, and that ends the inning. So Smithberg faced one batter last night, hit him, was removed from the game. Tonight, after a leadoff walk to start the sixth, gets three outs against three Tennessee hitters. No runs, no hits. A man left at second. We move to the bottom of the inning. Tennessee 5, Oklahoma 3. This is Tennessee baseball.
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0: Hitters 4, 5, and 6 to up for Oklahoma. Sooners scored 3 runs in the bottom of the first. Tennessee came back with 4 to move in front in the top of the third. Volunteers added a run in the fifth. And we go to the bottom of the sixth. For Tennessee, it's 5 runs on 6 hits. For Oklahoma, it's 3 runs, 4 hits, and an error. Shortstop Jackson Willits, left fielder Trey Gamble, and catcher Brendan Brock to face Tennessee lefty Evan Blanco. Pitch number 71 is a strike on the outside corner as the left-hander works to the right-handed batter. Singled in the first inning. Popped out to second on an outstanding play. A sliding catch by Grimmer in right field. Pitch very similar to the first one. This one ruled ball 1. 1-1 the count. 1-for-2 in this game. 3-for-6 against Tennessee. A run batted in for Willits. Breaking ball. Crosses at the knees. And it's 1-2. Sixth meeting ever between the two schools. First time in a series. Fastball up. They tried to get him to climb the ladder. Willits wouldn't bite. 2-2 the count. First time they met, Oklahoma in 1951. Won the first of its 2 College World Series titles. Volunteers runner-ups in Omaha. Pitch sails on him. Trying to snap off a little something extra on the breaking pitch. And that runs the count to 3-2. 3 balls, 2 strikes to the lead man here in the bottom of the sixth, Willits. Here is the payoff pitch. Foul ball as they work in on the hands of the Sooner shortstop. His father was an outstanding player for Oklahoma. And his dad is the associate head coach on the staff of Skip Johnson. Swing and a miss, strike three. That is the fourth straight strikeout for Blanco, and that's out number one here in the bottom of the sixth. Here is Trey Gamble. Hit into a double play for the first two outs in the bottom of the first. Run scored. And then he bounced out to second as the last out in the third. Lefty versus lefty. First pitch grounded to second, and the ball eats up Grimmer. He was playing at the back edge of the infield. He was looking it right into his glove. It was a higher hop than he expected. And so it is a one-out base runner. It just kind of ran up his left arm. So that is E4. It's the third error for Tennessee in this series. It's the 28th error on the year. Volunteers came into the final weekend of the season as the number one defensive team in the SEC and college baseball. Swing and a miss, strike one to the catcher, Brendan Brock. Fly ball to center to end the first, walked as the lead man in the fourth, right-handed batter. Runner at first, Gamble, is 16 for 19 stealing bases. Swing and a foul tip on the breaking pitch. That one might have rattled the cage just a little bit for Garrett Wright. So Michael Durantes will run the baseball out to the mound just to give Garrett opportunity to catch his breath. The error ends a streak of seven straight retired by Blanco in Tennessee. Now Tennessee would love to turn two, move this game to the seventh. Swing and a liner foul out of play towards right. It remains 0-2. Right fielder Desaun Harris moves into the on-deck circle. One out, bottom of the sixth, Tennessee 5, Oklahoma 3. Pitch on its way. This is low. 1-2. While we are in Oklahoma City, these are technically home games for the Sooners. Breaking ball just misses. Coming back in to catch that outside corner. But they met in Omaha in 51. They've met twice in Houston, splitting those games. Last time they met before last night was in Arlington, Texas in 2024. Quick toss to first. Dive back to the bag by Gamble. Two balls, two strikes, one out, man on. Oklahoma won that game in 10 innings, beating the eventual national champs 5-1. Swing and a pop-up. High fly ball. Abernathy will make the catch in shallow center. It's a pretty sizable out number two. One more out to get. To get Tennessee to the seventh. And here is Desaun Harris. Struck out as the lead man in the second. Fly ball to left after a leadoff walk in the fourth. It's lefty versus lefty. Tennessee 5, Oklahoma 3. Balls have out-hit the Sooners 6-4. Bigger lead for Gamble at first. Closer play on the snap throw over from Blanco to Levi Clark. Henry Ford plays in on the grass at third. First pitch, fastball strike at the knees, 0-1. Blanco fires the ball over again. Owen won the count. Harris 0-for-2 in this game. Average at 341 as he gets more and more playing time this stage of the season. There's a liner up the middle. Into center field it goes. So Gamble will stop at second. And now it's 2-on for Oklahoma. And that's the first hit for the Sooners since the leadoff single by Camden Johnson to start the third inning. So right back up the box. It's hit number 5 for Oklahoma. Now you have a runner at second and the tying run at first. And here is the designated hitter, Drew Dickerson. Struck out in the second. Fly ball to center in the fourth. Right-handed batter. Senior on the mound for the Volunteers. And the first pitch catches that outside corner. 0-1. Both base runners fleet of foot. Swing and a pop-up out of play. Strike 2. Blanco trying to get out number 3 for Tennessee against the right-handed batter. Clark playing more than a third of the way from first towards second. Check of the lead runner. Pitch. Check swing. They appeal to first. Wow. So close to strike 3. Kind of curious as to how Durantes needed the help on that one. 1-2. Very close. So Evan again. Toes the rubber. Right. Sets the target. Swing and a pop-up again. Fouled out of play. Tennessee 5, Oklahoma 3. A one-out error, a two-out single. That's how Oklahoma has runners first and second. 1-2. Pitch very close. Outside. 2-2 the count. Dickerson from the right side, and it will be a pivot and a toss to Grimmer at second. Dickerson, the 8 hitter for Oklahoma. Again, Gamble off second. Harris, his lead from first. Pitch misses low and inside. After 2 quick strikes, it's now 3-2. Runners will get a head start. Big pitch for Tennessee. Blanco winds and fires, fouled away. Harris hustles back to first. Gamble walking back to second. Quite the battle by the sophomore right-handed hitter, Drew Dickerson. The next pitch, wrapped foul towards third. He was out in front of that one. Blanco dealt him a breaking ball. Evan, again ready. Long hold by the pitcher. Play clock at 4. And he'll turn, throw to second. Come on, come on, come on. Dickerson back in from the right side. Tennessee's lefty, a glance at the lead runner. Pitch, low and inside, and the inning continues as the bases are now loaded. A single and a free pass with two out. It is the fourth walk issued by Blanco. Here comes Kyle Branch. He walked with two out in the second. Grounded out to the shortstop to end the fourth. Another right-handed batter. A Sooner at every base, tying run at second. Tennessee continues the search for out number three. Fastball up is fouled away for strike one. Strikeout to start the inning. An error allowed the second man to reach. Fly ball to center would have been out number three. But the Sooners making the most of extra at-bats. Pitch just misses low. One and one the count. Four walks, six strikeouts for Tennessee's starter. Volunteers lead 5-3. Here's the pitch. Man, that had to cross the plate at some point. It was ruled inside, and it's ball two to Branch. Had a home run, drove in two, scored twice last night. There's a ground ball. Ford has it. He'll fire to first. That is the inning. That was some hard work for Tennessee. But in the end, nothing for Oklahoma. No runs, a hit, an error. Three Sooners left on. We move to the seventh. It's Tennessee 5, Oklahoma 3.
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13: Tennessee baseball with the voice of the baseball Vols, John Wilkerson.
0: It's a two-run lead for Tennessee as we go to the top of the seventh. Freshman Xander Mercurius started for Oklahoma, worked into the sixth after a leadoff walk was lifted. Last inning for left-hander Nate Smithberg. He came in, retired the three batters he faced. And now Oklahoma will bring in a right-hander, and that's older brother to Xander, L.J. Mercurius. M-E-R-C-U-R-I-U-S. He is a right-hander, wears the number 22. His brother wears the number 23. 6'2 junior, 175 pounds, from Las Vegas. He played first at UNLV and then came to Oklahoma to join his brother. On the season, LJ is 6-6 with a 5.62 earned run average. Made 12 starts before he was moved to the bullpen. This is his second appearance as a reliever. Had one complete game as a starter. 57 and two-thirds innings, 57 hits, 40 runs, 36 earned. and 57 and two-thirds, a team-high 77 strikeouts with 19 walks. He's allowed 13 doubles, a triple, 12 home runs. First pitch is to Garrett Wright, and it misses low and outside, ball one. 13 doubles, a triple, 12 home runs. Opponents hit 254 against LJ Mercurius. Top of the order for Tennessee here in the top of the seventh. Pitch, strike at the knees, and it's 1-1. For Garrett tonight, struck out in the first, popped out to second in the third on a fine play by Branch in shallow right. Last time up, lined out to the third baseman. Pitch up and in, hits him. Garrett Wright, it's amazing how he does not flinch. He becomes the second batter hit by a pitch for the Vols in this game. And he adds to his team lead. That is the 15th time he's taken a dose. He's drawn 13 walks, 15 times he's been hit. Blake Grimmer works with the lead man on. Sends a pitch foul to the backstop for strike one. Comebacker to the mound in the first. Walk and a run scored as part of Tennessee's four-run third inning. That's when the Vols moved in front. He scored the go-ahead run. Scored the Vols' most recent run when he singled in the fifth. Pitch misses high. 2-1. 1-for-2 in this game. 2-for-6 against Oklahoma. A double, a run batted in. Now four runs scored. Grimmer up to 41. And how many times he's touched the plate. Checks his swing. Pitch ruled outside. 3-1. Volunteers trying to get two on to start this top of the seventh and build on a 5-3 lead. Check swing again. I thought that was ball four. Instead, it's ball three. That's my bad. 3-1 the count. Next pitch. Ball driven high and foul out of play towards right. So Grimmer out in front of that one. Sets the count at 3-2. Blake's average at 289. 12 home runs, 32 runs batted in. That pitch slapped foul. Go through the setup again. Lead man on for the Vols in this top of the seventh. Garrett Wright was already to second base, and so he retreats to the bag. 5 runs, 6 hits for Tennessee, 3 runs, 5 hits for Oklahoma. Here's the 3-2 to the plate. In on the hands. It's fought foul by Grimmer. Everybody hits the reset button to go another round. With the left-handed batter, the shortstop playing almost all the way over to second base up the middle. Still his normal side of the bag. Another pop-up, fouled out of play. Blake Grimmer doing the work with Garrett Wright at first. Oklahoma scored 3 in the bottom of the first. Tennessee, identical to last night, scored 4 in the top of the third and then added another run in the fifth. That's different from the script. Long hold by the right-hander. And he'll spin and fire to first. Very conservative lead for Garrett Wright. Garrett is 2-for-6 stealing bases. Held by LeChance. Grimmer again. awaits the 3-2. Runner takes off for second after a swing and a miss for strike three. And thrown out, trying to steal. Swing and a miss at a pitch down and in. The throw down, a good one. Boy, I'll tell you what, you take a look at that one again. I don't know if his left hand didn't get in, but there's no challenge at all from the Vols, and there are two out in the inning, and now the base is empty for Henry Ford. Boy, you were a ball away from having two on, nobody out. Now it's two out, base is empty, and Ford takes strike one. So a strike him out, throw him out, double play, the caught stealing. That's a big boost to the Sooners. Pitch misses low. Fastball might have also been outside. One and one. Foul ball. Opposite field. One and two. Henry struck out in the first, struck out again in the third, reached on an error in the fifth. Hit a two-run home run last night. Gave Tennessee an 8-5 lead at the time. Pitch skips into and away from the catcher. 2-2. Tennessee 5, Oklahoma 3. Sooners loaded the bases with two out. Bottom half of last inning. Evan Blanco able to get the last out on a grounder to third, handled well by Henry Ford. Catcher slides to the outside part of the plate. Pitch misses low and outside. Count full, 3-2. Brendan Brock is a veteran catcher, and he's awfully good at framing pitches. That was not strike three. Here is the 3-2. Low ball four. So Tennessee gets a two-out base runner. It's the third walk drawn by Tennessee in tonight's game. And here comes Trent Grindlinger. Two-run single with two out in the third gave the Vols the lead. One for three in tonight's game. He has struck out twice. Right-handed batter against the right-handed reliever, L.J. Mercurius. Sends a slow roller foul down the third base line. He has not had a wealth of good pitches to work with. Obviously by design, but they have worked a lot of breaking pitches, low in the zone, those going perhaps middle away. Trent hitting .370 for the season. His two runs batted in give him 27 for the year. Ford the lead from first. Tennessee leads 5-3, two out, top of the seventh inning. Fastball low, 1-1. Against a right-handed batter, it's the second baseman, who's playing awfully close to up the middle. Pitch on its way. Fouled away. Strike two. Henry Ford, 3-for-5 stealing bases, as he was staking himself to a lead. Pitcher stepped off, and so he went back quickly to first. Grindlinger looking to protect the plate with a one ball, two strike count. Pitch on its way. Fouled away towards right. It remains 1-2. Right-handed reliever on the mound for Oklahoma. Right-handed hitting, designated hitter, the cleanup hitter for the Vols. Pitch misses in, Two balls, two strikes. Catcher sets up inside part of the plate. Swing and a miss. Breaking ball dove down low as it approached the plate. Two strikeouts in the inning for Mercurius. For the Volunteers, no runs, no hits, one man left. Time to stretch it out at Chickasaw Bricktown Ballpark in Oklahoma City. It's Tennessee 5, Oklahoma 3. This is Tennessee Baseball.
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A new pitcher for Tennessee as this game moves to the bottom of the seventh. Volunteers up by two. The seventh inning stretch brought to you by Knoxville TBA Employees Credit Union. People helping people since 1934. Evan Blanco tonight gives up three runs in the first inning. Goes six innings, five hits, allows just the three runs. Walked four, struck out six. He threw 99 pitches. Tennessee brings in another left-hander, and it is a freshman in Will Haas. 6'1", 190 pounds from Rockford, Minnesota. On the year, Haas, no wins or losses, a 6.48 earned run average, making his 12th appearance all out of the pen. Eight and a third innings. He's allowed eight hits, six runs all earned. In eight and a third, he has struck out 12. He's walked three. He's allowed two doubles, a home run. Opponents hit 250 against Will Haas. We have seen Josh Elander and Josh Reynolds appreciate what they have seen from the first-year lefties, Will Haas and Chandler Day. So it is the top of the order, and the first pitch zips in there for a called strike as he takes on the right-handed hitting center fielder, Jason Walk. Walk, Camden Johnson, Dayton LaChance, top three in the lineup, bottom of the seventh. Pitch misses off the plate, and it's 1-1. Five runs, six hits, and an error for Tennessee. Three runs, five hits for Oklahoma. Ford plays in at third. Swinging a foul tip into the catcher's mitt. Strike two to Walk. Started the game, bottom of the first with a free pass. He has since grounded out to short and been called out on strikes. Haas into his windup. Tried to pull that breaking ball in right at the very end of its path.

seventh. Two-run home run in the first for Johnson as he hit it out to center. Singled in the third, struck out in the fifth. It's lefty versus lefty. First pitch. Hits it. Breaking ball, caught him in the hip. And that'll put a man on with one out for Dayton LaChance. And we might have a weather delay. The umpires just told Tennessee to get off the field. Of course, we are here in the great Midwest, Southwest. And there have been just a group of storm clouds that have been hanging out northwest of here for a good long while. And so if there is a lightning strike within 8 miles of the ballpark, that's when they bring people in. So it doesn't look like there's any activity that is in downtown Oklahoma City. But there are some thunderstorms going on now, not that far away. So you have a severe thunderstorm warning issued for Oklahoma City. 4 miles west, moving east at 30 miles an hour. Other showers and storms capable of producing 60-mile-an-hour winds. And again, this is northwest of Oklahoma City. And so the warning is also accompanied by a watch that includes five counties. So Oklahoma City in there along with the other cities. And so while there is no rain that is falling relatively close to the ballpark, we are close enough to the weather that the lightning strike has resulted in a stoppage of play. So Tennessee was pulled off the field defensively. The bullpen crew for Oklahoma making its way in from left center. And so it's one out, one on in the bottom of the seventh. Tennessee leading Oklahoma 5-3. Five runs, six hits, an error for the Vols. Three runs, five hits, an error for the Sooners. Oklahoma scored two runs in the first inning last night, another run in the third, carried a 3-0 lead in the top of the fourth. Difference tonight, all three runs came in the first. Tennessee did tonight what it did last night, scored four runs to move in front. And so not only was there a different adventure chosen, but nothing across for Oklahoma in the second. And after Tennessee grabbed a one-run lead, there was no home run to tie at bottom of the third. And Oklahoma last night scratched a run in the fourth to go back in front 5-4. Evan Blanco gave up three runs in the first inning. The first four batters reached, the first three scored. But run number three came in on the first two outs in the bottom of the first and then got a fly ball to center to end the inning. And after that, quite the performance. Did not face more than four batters in any inning after that. Two strikeouts to start the bottom of the second. A two-out walk, ground ball to short, ended the inning. Single to start the third. Great catch against the wall by Jay Abernathy. Tennessee missed out potentially on an opportunity to double up the runner from first as he had gone tearing around second. And so had to touch second on his way back to the bag, but he did exactly that. And then it was a pop-up into shallow right field. Blake Grimmer chasing it from the infield.
And right in front of Reese.

0: Abbott made a one heck of a sliding catch for the second out in the inning. And then it was a ground ball to second to end that inning. A leadoff walk in the fourth, fly ball to left, fly ball to center, ground ball to short. And so the three outs in the fourth started a run of seven straight set down by Blanco. And he struck out the side in the only inning in which it was 1-2-3. Called strike three against Walk, swing and a miss strike three against Johnson, and you could say that tempers flared at the end of the fifth. It was a swing and a miss strike three by LaChance as the right-handed hitter then stepped across home plate as Blanco was just staring him down as he walked off the mound, having recorded his fifth strikeout of the game. A long meeting by the umpires as they talked about things that were brought to their attention, or at least the attempt by Sooners skipper Skip Johnson. But nothing came out of it in terms of anything obvious. It was a strikeout for out number one to start the sixth, and then an error allowed a base runner. A fly ball to center could have been out number three, but it wasn't. And then it was a two-out single, a two-out walk, bases loaded, tying run in scoring position, go-ahead run at first, and a ground ball to third, last batter faced by Blanco. So after he gave up three runs in the first inning, did not allow another run, and only once faced multiple base runners in any inning after. Tennessee brought in Will Haas to start the bottom of the seventh. He got a ground ball to short as out number one, hit the next batter, and as we see, bolts of lightning far in the distance. But it is enough to stop play. As you take a look, again, at the system that is around, it looks like it might stay north. And if anything catches this part of the area, hopefully, thankfully, it looks like rain showers. But right now, stoppage of play, here in the bottom of the seventh, and you can't help but wonder, is there enough electricity in the atmosphere that this could be a very lengthy delay? Because we saw some impressive bolts of lightning from clouds all the way to the earth, and now we've seen some flashes in terms of cloud-to-cloud lightning. And so it seems like that the fans in attendance are being told to get cover for what, again, is going on in the area, not specifically over the venue, but close enough with their concerns. The crew has deployed the tarp, and so it's in place as we now see more lightning that seems to be a bit closer, and that would be over to the third base side. But there has been this cluster of clouds that has had thunder and lightning that's been moving this direction northwest of where we are. We are in the southwest corner of Oklahoma City, downtown. There's downtown Oklahoma City, and we are towards Bricktown, which is southwest, if you just look at it as perhaps a big square. Tennessee won last night 9-7. Volunteers with a two-run lead in the bottom of the seventh with one out. A victory for the Volunteers. And that's the biggest light show we've seen thus far, as there was a chain reaction bolt of lightning that started from right center and essentially moved all across the horizon towards the left field foul pole. That's, again, that's the horizon, not just right here where we are. So that tells you things are ramping up, or again, these storm clouds have now hit this area. So it remains to be seen how long this delay will take place. Tennessee leads by two. A win for the Volunteers would be victory number 15 in SEC play. Vols are 14-14. 36-18 on the year. Oklahoma 31-19, 13-15 in league play. While we've got a second, why don't we highlight what's what around the conference? Because it was very interesting to start this last series of games. Everybody going Thursday, Friday, Saturday. And as far as the results from last night, as we take a look at the Fleet Tire SEC scoreboard, if I can pull that up. Oh, wouldn't you know it, not cooperating. There we go. So last night it was Kentucky beating Arkansas 4-3. Arkansas two games in front of Tennessee. Kentucky behind the Volunteers. Alabama knocked off Ole Miss 5-4. Alabama all of a sudden has played itself into perhaps being the number three seed in the Southeastern Conference tournament. And they go from a couple of weekends ago, after the series loss to the Vols, being looked at on the two line, and now they might not just host a regional, but should they advance, a super regional. So, Alabama, a winner over Ole Miss. Tennessee tied with the Rebels. Both teams 14-14. Ole Miss won the head-to-head, so that's why they would be the 9 seed to Tennessee's 10. Vanderbilt gets a win over South Carolina as the Commodores improved to 12-16 on the year. Florida, a winner at LSU, 11-8. Tigers slide to 9-19. In SEC action. Texas doubled up Missouri 6-3. Longhorns close to clinching the 2 seed in the SEC tournament next week. Georgia, a winner at Auburn 2-1. Bulldogs clinched the SEC regular season title last weekend. So they're just continuing to play awfully well, trying to get the best national seed they can as the regular season champs. And they're falling behind after falling behind early in College Station. Mississippi State scored 13 runs in the third inning in College Station and wound up outscoring Texas A&M 18-11 to get game one in that series. So as it stands right now, Arkansas would be the last of the top 8 seeds that would not play on Tuesday. Seeds 5-8 play their first game on Wednesday against the 4 teams that survive seeds 9-16. And then seeds 1-4, two of them will play their first game on Thursday. The other two will play their first games on Friday. Last year, Tennessee knocked off the regular season champs, Texas, as the Volunteers played their way from Wednesday to Thursday to Friday. So while we've got a moment, let's go ahead and pause 10 seconds for station identification, 10 seconds for a station ID from Learfield. 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
0: Right now, as it stands right now, Georgia has locked up the one. And Texas could fall anywhere from being a 2 seed to perhaps a 7 based on how the final two games play out. Again, they are at home, the Longhorns are, against Missouri. So it would be an eye-opening result if indeed they were to fall and fall as far as mathematically they could. Tennessee has an opportunity, if the Vols can continue to win this weekend, to perhaps climb into the top 8. But again, need help from Kentucky against Arkansas. Need to be a game in front of Ole Miss because any tie with the Rebels and they would get the better spot. And the Volunteers, again, have to keep winning. They got to 14-14 last night with the win. So they are the 10 seed. If it started now with no change in the standings, Tennessee would take on South Carolina in game 3 in that first of 4 games on Tuesday. So Arkansas, the 8, Ole Miss and Tennessee tied, Rebels get the 9, Vols the 10, Kentucky and Oklahoma tied for 11th, Wildcats with the tiebreaker against Oklahoma, Vanderbilt 13, LSU 14, South Carolina and Missouri round out seeds 15-16. And since we are taking a look at standings and all kinds of information like that, we can also tell you that Tennessee, in terms of its RPI, jumped up to 26 with last night's win. as both Tennessee and Oklahoma are ranked, only ranked in one top 25. It's the same top 25. Baseball America has Oklahoma 20 and Tennessee 24. As far as the action around the conference, and we will get you caught up here in just a second. Vanderbilt at home is three outs away from clinching the series against South Carolina. Commodores lead the Gamecocks 9-5. Ole Miss leads at Alabama 7-0. That's the top of the ninth. Victory for the Rebels. Significant step forward for Ole Miss. Arkansas leads Kentucky 5-4, bottom of the eighth in Lexington. Texas A&M leads Mississippi State 11-9 as they play top of the eighth in College Station. Texas, about eight outs away from clinching the series against Missouri. Longhorns lead comfortably 10-4. Into the fifth, Georgia leads at Auburn 8-6. So the Bulldogs in place to wrap up the series with a victory tonight, but still a lot of outs to get. And LSU is now 9-20 in SEC play as Florida has run-ruled the Tigers tonight to win the weekend. Gators 11, LSU 1 down in the box in Baton Rouge. So, again, that's a check of the SEC scoreboard. It's brought to you by our friends at Fleet Tire. Fleet Tire of Knoxville. Been doing it for quite some time. Since 1987, Fleet Tire of Knoxville. You flat them, we fix them. That check of the scoreboard. Again, Tennessee leads 5-3, one out, runner at first, bottom of the seventh. And what we will do is return our broadcast to our affiliates. It'll be local programming that takes over, and we will keep you updated as we get updates on what's going on here in Oklahoma City. Again, a lot of lightning in the area, a lot of lightning in the sky, no rain falling where we are. Everything is either north or northwest of our position in Oklahoma City, but the lightning is close enough that they have stopped play. So what we'll do, again, is return to our affiliates. We'll update it as we go along. And you can follow also at @Vol_baseball on Twitter if you aren't already for updates on when this game might get back underway. But Tennessee with the lead, one out, runner at first, bottom of the seventh, 5-3 the score. We appreciate your listening to Tennessee Baseball on the Vol Radio Network. Hope to catch up with you as soon as possible once the weather has made its way past.
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7: will be sitting around. We'll have all sorts of hot topic debates on morning shows like Rest or Rust, the New York Knicks edition. And all sorts of stuff about Jalen Brunson and not getting into the, you know, parties after the Met Gala and all that fun stuff. We'll talk about that some more. But it you know, styles make fights. And if suddenly the Pistons are ready to go and they want to fight your Knicks and they can slow it down to a half-court game, look, you get Anunoby back and that'll be fantastic, right? All word is that he'll be ready to go for the Eastern Conference Finals when we get there. And, you know, that's one more piece in the Mike Brown arsenal. But predicting a sweep is always
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7: March, and you're just predicting a sweep against the Eastern Conference teams that don't want to play anymore.
5: Knicks in five. I mean, look, it's been 5 days since I had a Knicks game. I got four more days till my next Knicks game. I mean, this is a long time. Like, I love the break, but at some point I'm like, yeah, I'd like a game this weekend. But
7: no, I get it.
5: Hey, good to enjoy it. Good to enjoy it.
7: Current implied odds that everything is good. The Knicks are a 69% likely champion out of the Eastern Conference.
5: Yeah. I mean, look, and the time for Anunoby to come back, that's the big thing, right? Like, if he's trending this well and now going to game seven, you know, okay, great. They're going to be tired and ensuring that he doesn't have to, like, he's going to be, it's 2 weeks now, basically, for the injury for him. Like, I expected him back as it come back. And as much as I thought last year was the year, hey, we got home court. It's the Pacers. This is even more. This is the year to get to the final.
7: To get back to the game we just watched. If you really want to laugh, and for all of you out there, if you can follow this at home, go find the shot chart from this game and go file up the third quarter where both teams tried to live in the paint. One was far more successful than the other. A lot of empty circles for you to bubble together for the Cleveland Cavaliers. A lot of empty shots and opportunities down low, whereby the Detroit Pistons feasting, going 3 of 8 from 3-point range. That's no matter, because there's a nice cluster of black dots for made field goals, feasting in the paint and building out a big lead with a 30-19 third quarter performance.
5: So what you're telling me is you're done talking about the Knicks part of it, because you just went right to, you know, hey, look at the third
7: quarter.
5: They're
7: not even playing. The show's tonight about the game tonight.
5: Yeah.
7: You getting all excited and getting your Knicks wallpaper installed in your home.
5: Who the Knicks could be playing is way more interesting than the game we just saw. It was a 20-point burial, man. Come on.
7: Does it inform game seven? Your question.
5: It does. Now, I will say. Playoff hardened returning was a welcome sight. Like, you know, hey, when the pressure was off and they were down 2-0 and everything was, hey, looking like it was done. It was going to be a sweep for the Pistons. Hey, James Harden played really well for those next three games. He did. He played fantastic.
7: Well, he played 37 minutes tonight.
5: Yeah.
7: 23 points.
5: But what did I say?
7: Seven rebounds, four assists, and
5: how well he played. What did I say? I say how well he played. Hey, he's been terrific. Let's see if you can keep it up. Just like that, I did it. Just like that, I gave you those subliminal messages that were really not subliminal, but they kind of were. They were radio subliminal. I said, hey, he's been great these last three games. He has been absolutely fantastic. Best player on the floor. Let's see if you can keep it up. James Harden tonight, another game with more turnovers than he had made baskets. He had 23 points. Nice night, right? Shot pretty well. 8 turnovers, 6 made baskets.
8: Hashtag Angel Cap.
5: Playoff Harden is back. Angel Cat Playoff Harden is back, right? Just right when his team, and it's really, this is how it goes for James Harden. It's not that James Harden is always terrible in the playoffs. It's just when it comes down to it, what happens? He gets tired in the games that mean the most. He fades. He fades in the fourth quarter. He's tired. He turns the ball over. That was tonight, man. That was Harden tonight. I mean, Playoff Harden came back in a large, large way this evening.
7: Yeah, I think the bigger issue is the fact that from his shooting percentage, he wasn't chucking until the fourth quarter when they were down big. Then suddenly he's got shots for days. Like, where are you trying to assert yourself in the offense earlier? Oh, wait, it was the 8 turnovers. Because he only had 13 attempts over the course of the night. And several of those were deep threes where he's flailing and flopping and trying to get himself some calls down the stretch. So just a curious space when for three games you've dominated, you're at home, potential to finish this thing off, and you're passive in your shooting game when that's who you've been for 16 years.
5: Well, that's the thing is certain
7: Come
5: guys,
7: on, man.
5: You have to just get to the point and accept this is who they are.
8: right? There's sometimes where if a player is trending a certain way for the first few years in the league, you say, okay, eventually you're going to understand that you have to start doing X, Y, and Z, right? Luka's got to understand that, hey, you're in your mid to late 20s, you're getting into your later 20s, you got to start taking care of your body. Okay, he heard it for a long time, but you've been in the league 4 or 5 years. Okay, I get it. You know, 5, 6 years. Everybody hits that next level. But guys like Joel Embiid and James Harden and Kevin Durant, it's the same thing. This is just who they are. They're completely unpredictable. And when it comes down to a point where you need them the most, how many times can you say, much more for Embiid and Harden than it is for Durant, but how many times can you say, wow, that was absolutely terrible? That was, whether not playing in a game, playing poorly, not looking motivated, playing to a level where rookies play at, like, that just is the thing that you have to accept now with Harden, who's been in the league for so long, and Embiid, who's been in the league for so long. This is just who they are. I could sit here and say, they got to do this, and Harden's got to take care of the ball, Harden's got to find this, Harden's got... I could tell you all these things, but it doesn't matter, because that's just who he is. He's unpredictable. He is just as liable to come out with a 25-10 game in game 7 and the Cavaliers win one like 105-100, just as likely as he is to come out with a game where he's got 18 points on 4 of 13 shooting and he turns the ball over 7 times. That's just who James Harden is.
7: No, it's a curiosity. We've been doing this show long enough to watch the evolution and the ebbs and flow of what James Harden has been, right? When he started to become a facilitator and we saw the assist numbers go up, scoring still could take over a game at times, but playoff Harden is very much that thing. And in this game, 3 of 4 started out well from the field, then over the next 2 quarters proceeded to go 1 of 3. 3 shot attempts for a guy who's a top 10 scorer of all time. My God, man. And then he finishes 2 of 4, a couple of 3-pointers in the fourth quarter, a couple of trips to the foul line. As we set up for game 7, Pistons established early on as a 4-point favorite, 205 your total.
8: Right to the betting. You got right to the betting.
7: No, that was 14 and a half minutes later.
8: Straight to it, man. Straight to it. Yeah, now you're counting the minutes. Now you say
7: no, because you go straight to it. No, so I gotta have receipts.
8: How many minutes till I can go to gambling where it won't look like I'm going right to gambling? And you were counting the minutes.
7: I gave you the odds for the Knicks
8: the minutes
7: winning the Eastern Conference Finals. You didn't complain then.
8: 34-25 is the score right now in the nightcap as the Spurs go for the closer. They're up by 9 over the Timberwolves. We'll have more on this game coming up next. We got to get into Edwin Diaz, and the latest news for Ronda Rousey and Gina Carano is just outstanding. It is a full service Friday night right here. Jason Smith, Mike Harmon, you are listening to Fox Sports Radio.
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28: For years, scientists have been studying the association between depression and dementia. As you might expect, the relationship is complicated. But there's this new study out of the UK which found it's not just broad strokes. There are 6 symptoms of depression that are especially correlated with dementia risk years later. Number 1, losing confidence in yourself. 2, not being able to face up to your problems. 3. Not feeling warmth or affection from other people. 4. Feeling nervous and anxious all the time. 5. Not being satisfied with the way tasks are carried out. And finally, 6. Difficulty concentrating. What we could be seeing here is the impact of people becoming less social, or that certain changes in the brain lead to both depression and dementia. But dementia takes longer to manifest. If you notice these symptoms, talk to your doctor about it. I'm Dr. Sanjay Gupta, helping you live a better life.
0: 4-5, the zone.
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5: Fox Sports Radio, the Jason Smith Show with my best friend, Mike Harmon. Right now, Spurs lead the T-Wolves. Spurs going for the closer. It is a big lead right now for San Antonio. Make it 43-27. 10 minutes to go before halftime. Timeout on the floor. Wemby just had a big bucket. He's got 9 right now. However, it's Steph Castle with 14 leading the way for the Spurs. It's a big lead, and Minnesota looks really dicey. But just for a second, there was a play a couple of minutes ago. When you talk about plays that Wemby makes, you just go, I can't believe it, right? You just can't believe stuff he makes. It was just an average play where the T-Wolves were kind of on a break in transition. Not quite. Wemby was back in the paint, and there was another defender, like maybe on the right elbow, and Dosunmu had the ball on the right side of the court, and Wemby is pointing to the opposite side, just pointing and instructing his teammates. So he's only kind of halfway paying attention, right? And here's Dosunmu, who says, okay, I have the numbers here, right? Because I have 3 or 4 in transition, even though it's kind of it wasn't a straight, fast break. And he's got a player in the corner, and he just turns to whip the ball into the corner. And it's just one of those cross court passes that you can see it's going to be wide open, and it's going to be received, and it's going to be a wide open 3. And Wemby is, I mean, he's only halfway paying attention, Harmon. He's only halfway paying, because he's talking to his teammates.
7: Wait, who? What?
5: And he just sees the ball, and he just puts his arm out. I mean, he's 5 feet from the ball, and he just puts his arm out. The ball hits his arm and bounces like 10 feet in the air, and there's a scrum for it. Now, the play results in Minnesota getting the ball, and they wind up getting a bucket. But just, here's like a 4-on-2, and I'm going to whip this ball cross court, and it looks like it's not even close. And Wemby just sticks his arm out and doesn't just get a piece of it, but hits it, knocks it 10, 12 feet up in the air. Like, I see plays like that, and I go, I really don't know how the Spurs even give up a point. How does anybody even score on the Spurs when it's the kind of plays he makes? I get the, hey, coming down and I got 2 guys on me, and because I'm taller than everybody, I can dish out to a wide open guy for a 3, or I can come back out. I always get my shot over whoever is on me. That stuff I get, but a play like that where he's still trying to figure out where to put his defenders with them coming down in the break, and he just puts his arm out and knocks them all up in the air, and I go, that's where he looks unfair. That's where Wemby just looks unfair.
7: Well, and this is where I blow your mind. Ready? Let's take it to my world in the memorabilia and card market. What does Wemby collect? Wemby collects Star Wars cards. He is called the alien, and he clearly using the Force, or he has really good peripheral vision. In this case, we're going to say he's got really good use of the Force and command of that, as if he were hanging out with Grogu himself.
5: I did. Well, honestly, I think it takes Grogu a little bit too long to get his power going, right? I get that.
7: Well, I mean,
5: the
7: long road begins with that first step, and you gotta milk it out for as many seasons as you can, because Pascal's already said, I like this gravy train. Let's keep it rolling.
5: Yeah, but the thing is, you gotta remember, Grogu's 100 years old now. He's had some time. Right, he's had a little bit of time, and it still takes him forever to get going. Where Wemby's just going right away. Wemby's going right away.
7: Well, maybe he wants to see, you know, like you say, with all the teams that have to do something for themselves, he's not going to just jump right in with the Force. Going to watch things unfold, watch a little bit of chaos. I'm like, all right, now I'm in.
8: I'm going to wait in here. This is what I'm doing. I'm
7: now I can
8: really
7: do this.
8: Slowly. Yeah, no, it doesn't happen that
7: slow
8: way.
7: Slow play it. Like, it allows for the tension to build.
8: Yeah,
7: but yeah, Wemby dropped a bunch of several thousand bucks on a couple of Star Wars cards about a year ago. That was a big deal in the marketplace because as more and more players get on board it, the machine keeps going. But there you go. Using the Force and you so deftly described.
8: You know who tried to wade in with the Force is Qui-Gon Jinn. Who didn't? Darth Maul. Who won that one? Oh, Darth Maul. Can't wade in, man. You got to go right in with the Force.
7: Yeah, and how much longer was Darth Maul with us?
8: You got to win.
7: He got to win over him. I mean, he was defeated really fast.
8: No. So good they brought him back as a half-man, half-spider.
7: Yeah.
8: That's how good.
7: That was the greatest marketing scam ever perpetrated by a franchise and and giant economic. Happy belated birthday, George Lucas, 82 years old. Greatest boondoggle ever. This guy's on the marketing and sales for everything. There he is in the trailer. And then, bam, he's gone.
8: All right, so we'll have more on this game coming up again. Spurs and the T-Wolves, 45-27, 9.5 to go before halftime. Again, Spurs going for the closer. We could be just a couple of quarters away from the NBA Western Conference Finals. We all thought we were going to get in December. So that's where we are. Meanwhile, tomorrow night, and I am really happily surprised how interested I am and can't wait to see this. Because normally, if you want to give me something, some kind of sporting event that tugs on my retro, or here's what we had going up, and here's when times were better, and remember this back. Like, I'm only okay with that, right? Like, I'm like, yeah, I don't really care to see Floyd Mayweather fight again. I don't care to see Manny Pacquiao fight again. I don't care to see Mike Tyson fight again. This stuff, right? Yeah, okay, yeah, I saw it. I saw it the first time when it was great. I don't need to go see this now. But I tell you, I can't get over and how happy I'm and how interested I am in the Rousey Carano fight tomorrow night on Netflix. Right? Like, I don't know why. It may be because it's still the recency. It's been almost 10 years for Ronda Rousey, but it feels like yesterday that she was just running roughshod, in the UFC. And Gina Carano, who of course was the conduit that helped get us there. She was the biggest star, going back to the late aughts, early teens. But just, you know, I don't know what it is, but just my desire to see how they both fight, how they both look, how Ronda Rousey is able to try to continue on to keep her star power at its highest level. And Gina Carano, who hasn't fought in nearly 20 years. Like, I don't know why, but this is something that I really can't wait to see. And I don't know why. Because if you gave me a bunch of other MMA guys or other boxers who were fighting, I'm like, yeah, I don't know. But Rousey and Gina Carano, maybe because they found a way to stay relevant and current outside of the ring, with Rousey and WWE and Gina Carano acting on Mandalorian and of course, you know, some controversial stuff with her. But just this, I really have to make time to watch this tomorrow night. Like, this is the big must for me this weekend, because you know the Knicks aren't playing. So this is the big must for me this weekend.
7: Yeah, Carano talking today about 100-pound weight loss, so a much different look and feel. And you go back to when she was fighting. I mean, that's all the way back in 2009. So the old tape flowing through. And for Ronda Rousey, I mean, you missed when we got to talk to her that time. And we asked all about, you know, you had some planted questions that really got weird. But it was all good, you know, as to whether she would date a Knicks fan, a Mets fan, bald guy, all that stuff, if he was kind of funny.
8: When we had Ronda Rousey on, and it was, I couldn't make the interview, so you and Frostberg interviewed her, and she was single. And at the time he said, well, you know, our host is a real big, you know, what do you think? Would you ever date a Mets fan? She said, yeah, he could teach me about baseball. I was like, oh man, was I born too late?
7: Would have been the interview of your life, just like potentially either finding out common ground and falling in love with Britney Spears or getting stabbed by her.
8: Yeah,
7: one or the other the other night here just down the road at the Blue Dog. You got to listen to the whole show. Go to the podcast. Find the clip on the entire Britney Spears saga from just down the road here the other night. But yeah, I mean, I'm intrigued, right? Intuit Dome, get-ins a little over $100. So, you know, satisfy some of that curiosity. Rousey, you know, there's still, I think, part of her that is mad that the WWE part of things didn't flow as smoothly as she'd hoped. And it goes back to, you could do everything you want in the ring. You could be a bully in the ring and all that stuff. You need to be able to do the shoot interviews. You need to be able to do the mic work. And that was lacking at times and would just go back to, all right, let's just beat people up, which is great, which is why you go back to the UFC, and to, MMA and get back into the ring, into the squared circle, the octagon, as it were.
8: You know, you mentioned before we give you, before we pick, cause I have a strong opinion about how this fight's going to go. Gina Carano, with her big Instagram post today, weighing in at 141 and a half pounds. And she said, I've lost 100 pounds in the better part of the last 18 months. Like, she was weighing over 240. As you said, she was pre-diabetic and finding a way to, and for you and I, who both had really big weight losses over the course of the past year, I can't tell you how happy I was to see this. Just to see somebody, you know, be able to say, hey, this is what I was. And I, you know, and my body got out of control. And now here I am getting it back, right? And on a minor way, Eddie Lacy had a big story. He's been in the news the last couple of days showing, you know, he's had a big weight loss from his, days in the NFL. But like Gina Carano, I mean, talking about how it was 100 pounds heavier and being able to lose 100 pounds and to keep it off. Now there's all different ways you could do it. And however it is, there's Hollywood ways to do it. There's diet ways to do it. There's all different ways, but no matter how you slice it, losing 100 pounds, I mean, you're adding years to your life. You're adding years to your health. You're adding years to your knees. I mean, it really is something to see that and go, man, 100 pounds in the better part of 15 months. Like, that is some kind of weight loss.
7: Certainly the knees, the back, and for, you know, Carano, obviously, a desire to get back into the mix when it comes to the Hollywood side of things. You alluded to the controversy and social media and tweets and everything else. But, you know, how you get there is as long as you're doing no harm to anybody else in the process, right? Whatever gets you there, there's many different ways, and certainly you can walk around many bookstores and nutrition centers as to how you go through that process. You and I took a different path last year, and you know, you keep going with it. I cheat a little bit more, but it's well, you know what, that lack of sleep, man, you know, the carbs and sugars and whatever keep me talking to you, but maintaining as best we can. But for Gina Carano, I mean, it's just the curiosity of what we're going to get now in the matchup tomorrow. I mean, decided underdog in the betting odds. Yes, it's appropriate to do them here. But just that curiosity, because the last time we saw Ronda Rousey wasn't exactly inspiring confidence in this regard either.
8: No, and really, in the end, it's hard to know just how good of a UFC fighter she was, right? Because the women's division was still brand new. We didn't, how good were the people she was fighting? And then when people learned how to fight her, which was don't get knocked out in the first 20 seconds. Okay. Make her fight longer and it gets more difficult. Like, I still don't know how good a fighter she is. But I saw what she was able to do when she was facing somebody who was not at her level. And it's hard for me to see Gina Carano make it at this level. Again, the last time she fought was in 2009, right? Now, Ronda Rousey, same thing. It's been 10 years for Ronda Rousey, but Ronda Rousey is younger. She's been doing WWE. So she's been in that mode of being active and athletic. Gina Carano has been more getting her weight down and getting back in a great life shape, but it's almost been 20 years. Like, she fought in 2009. What kind of stamina is she going to have? How is that going to go when you're Ronda Rousey and you've been in fighting shape for a long time, and here's Gina Carano who has been trying to get into it while losing weight? I don't know how that translates when you get into the octagon. And it would really stun me if this was a fight that was longer. I don't know, 90 seconds, maybe? I really think this is going to be Ronda Rousey. It's going to be Ronda Rousey big. Maybe it's armbar, you know, to go back to where it is, and maybe this jump starts her MMA career again. But it's really going to be hard for me to see Ronda Rousey not win this in 90 seconds.
7: Yeah, if nothing else, it's a payday and some time in the limelight, get some interviews, get back out there and try to find it. The implied odds right now is Rousey at 86%. It would be something to see Carano go and win. But to your point, we watched the division mature, you know, before our very eyes as Rousey was having that level of dominance. And then just like that, it was gone. The invincibility was gone. The fear was gone from all the opponents. and she was gettable. To your point, get a little bit of dancing around the ring and the octagon a bit more and work to tire her out. So if you could survive that initial barrage, then perhaps you've got a puncher's chance. Either way, a lot of interested folks for this one, and it's good to be talking these names once again. A little nostalgia as we kind of keep pushing forward our sports narratives, right? Whenever we can grab a little bit from the past and the longevity of some of these athletes, you know, I feel less old.
8: Exit out about a Fresca exit, Swollen Dome, the Jason Smith Show with Mike Harmon live from the Fox Sports Radio studios. Time now to find out what's trending in the wide world of sports from a guy who's having trouble just figuring out just how many points the lead is for the Spurs over the T-Wolves.
1: Hey, Steve.
8: Pretty big. It's Steve DeSig.
3: Actually, I was having trouble finding out. Wait a minute. So game one is Monday for the Knicks? Yeah, they're probably not going to be having a game seven in San Antonio this series on Sunday. The Spurs are on a 20-0 run to start the second quarter at Minnesota. The lead is 56-27 in the second quarter. Spurs already up 3-2 in the second round playoff series. 31% shooting for the home team Timberwolves, 64% from the floor for visiting San Antonio, led by Stephon Castle, 17 points, 6 of 7 shooting. Detroit was a winner at Cleveland. Another elimination faced. And test passed, 115-94 the final. Pistons led by Cade Cunningham, 21 points. He had 8 assists, 7 turnovers. Game 7 will be at Detroit on Sunday. An impressive win for the Pistons, getting a victory at Cleveland, where the Cavs had been 6-0 at home this postseason. Knicks guard OG Anunoby practiced fully for the first time since his hamstring injury. He missed their last two games. Game one of the East Finals will be Tuesday. Game one of the West Finals looks like will be Monday. This past Monday, Oklahoma City swept the Lakers, and OKC's Jalen Williams says he is healthy now. He missed the last six games with a strained hamstring. In the WNBA, Asia Wilson scored 45 points tonight as Las Vegas won at Connecticut 101-94. Connecticut Sun, who can't move soon enough, now 0-4. Washington won at Indiana 104-102. Caitlin Clark in defeat, 32 points, 8 assists. As for the MLB games in progress, 2 outs in the ninth. Cubs are leading 10-4 at the White Sox. Top of the ninth, it's the Royals tied 3-3 at St. Louis. Diamondbacks scored 6 in the top of the first. They're now leading at Colorado 9-1 in the bottom of the seventh. The Dodgers' starting pitcher was due to be Blake Snell. He was scratched due to an elbow injury. The team is confident he'll return this year. No decision yet as far as surgery. So it's an all-bullpen game, and it looks like the Dodgers have just homered. So make it a 4-0 Dodger lead. Max Muncy rounding the bases after the round tripper, his 12th of the year. Andy Pajas has already hit a 3-run shot, his 10th. 4-0 Dodgers at the Angels in the top of the fourth. Padres are winning 1-0 at Seattle in the bottom of the fourth. Padres only a half game back of the first place Dodgers in the NL West. Houston shut out Texas 2-0. The winning pitcher, Spencer Arrighetti, 7 1/3. He came out after allowing his first hit. He did have 4 walks. Yankees and Tampa Bay each won. Rays still first in the AL East by 2 games. Atlanta won again, a 10-inning win over Boston 3-2. Detroit with a run bottom of the ninth edged Toronto 3-2. And Philadelphia got 2 homers from Kyle Schwarber. He has 20. They came back for a 10-inning win at Pittsburgh 11-9. And at the PGA Championship, Maverick McNealy is tied for the lead with fellow American Alex Smalley. Hideki Matsuyama is 1 back, tied for 3rd, barely making the cut at 4 over. Shane Lowry shot a second round 76 today. Back to you.
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0: 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Boring.
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1: Pistons Radio Network on the call. Five threes from Cade Cunningham. That's all he really did well tonight, shooting, because he was just 2 of 9 the rest of the way. And the Pistons find a way to beat the Cavs 115-94. I mean, and this is what I mean when I said earlier in the show, hey, hard not to think Knicks in four, right? Hard not to think Knicks in four, because the Pistons have not
3: Jason
1: been playing well,
3: on?
1: Right? I mean, Frostburg, just worry about game five. Worry about, you know, how many points Luka's going to score in game five, now that he's clear. Is that the Pistons have not been playing well. Cade Cunningham has not been playing well, yet they find a way to keep this series 3-3. The Cavaliers have been incredibly inconsistent. Right, up and down, as James Harden goes, so go the Cavaliers, which you're like, wow, really? Okay, a sentence I didn't think you would say like 4 months ago. But they've been incredibly inconsistent. Both of these teams are just trying to stay afloat. All right, none of them is playing great. None of them is saying we're getting to our next level. They both look like getting to the conference finals will be their big feather in their cap. Hey, made it to the conference finals this year. Next year, we'll make our big move and go up. You know, the arrow's going up for our team. We're feeling really good. We have young bases. Both of them do, and they're both franchises on the way up. It's awesome to see this, but really, I mean, you watch the game and you go, wow, it's just not the same basketball that we've seen played when the Thunder, the Knicks in the series against the Sixers, and I'm sorry, but the Knicks have been the second best team in the playoffs the entire time. Now maybe the Spurs are making a run at it with their big game tonight in Wemby, but like, it's really hard to see when you see this level of play versus some of the other play we've seen.
0: But again, it's the matchups and the slog as you go through it, and then you get into the next round. You don't know how guys are going to react, right? I mean, even though it's the home court, playing at Madison Square Garden might be a bigger advantage for the visitors, because they get jacked up to go there versus just another day at the office for Brunson and those guys.
1: Yeah, that's great. But is it the Pacers?
4: So here in Oklahoma City, Tennessee leads with one out.
0: I don't know. You dismissed the Pacers a year ago.
4: 5-3.
1: It's not the Pacers.
0: You said they were a bunch of bums and you hated them all, and Nemhard didn't belong on the same.
4: Chickasaw Bricktown Ballpark, home of the AAA club that calls Oklahoma City home. And so what they've gone and done is they've looked at the forecast, and it's supposed to be this steady progression of thunderstorms that are moving through, most of them north and west of here, but it's expected that some models will have rain falling exactly where we are, and the lightning and the thunder is going to continue to be in the area. It went from a thunderstorm, severe thunderstorm warning to a severe thunderstorm watch, or vice versa. It went from a watch to a warning. But anyhow, what they've done is they pulled the plug on tonight's game. So what will happen is at 1 o'clock Central, 2 o'clock Eastern tomorrow, this game will pick up exactly where it is, and that's Tennessee with a 2-run lead, man at first for Oklahoma, one out bottom of the 7th, and then this game will play to its conclusion. 45 minutes after this game completes, it will be, finishes up, after this game gets finished, there will be 45 minutes and a break before a 9-inning finale. So it's not going to cost either side any innings tomorrow, because normally day 3 had been where if you completed a suspended game, the second game or the last game had to be 7 innings. That's no longer the case. So they'll pick up bottom of the 7th, one out, Oklahoma with a man at first, and Tennessee needing to get 2 outs to move the game into the 8th. Again, after the conclusion of what is the second game of the series, then it'll be the finale 45 minutes later, and they will play 9 innings or until the game is decided. But anyhow, Tennessee has the lead. Volunteers got game 1 last night. 9-7, Tennessee has the lead. If they can get the last eight outs in this ball game, they would win the series and get their 15th SEC win.

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3: 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Glad you're with us. It's going to be a pretty weekend out there, and the spring is winding down. Won't be long. We'll be into summer. Spring Fling is here. We're very excited about that. A lot of graduations this week. Some last night. Got baccalaureates today. Graduations tomorrow. So congratulations to all the graduates. A bittersweet time. I know we've got one as well. So excited, but also kind of sad. So, and make sure you enjoy those moments. Know you will. And appreciate you being with us wherever you're driving today, or if you're just in the listening online. Appreciate you being with us. Hopefully be with the coach for the next two after on Forklift Systems Football Saturday. The lineup, we're going all Spring Fling. We're going to have all guests because we've got so much to talk about. Very excited about that. Coach Ricky Rodriguez of Ravenwood Girls Flag Football will join us. Had a pretty big win. Travis Sheffield, Coach Travis Sheffield, Cascade Champions Baseball. They're headed to the state tournament. Going to talk to him. Coach Mike Burgoyne, Franklin Admiral Soccer, they've got a big game today. And then, as always, we'll have our visit with Tom Crager of the Tennessean. Talk all things Spring Fling. But as I mentioned, we got Spring Fling going on. You might have guests in from out of town. We've got graduations, baccalaureates, things like that. Want to go to a nice steak dinner? Don't know where to take your family? It's easy. Go to the one that's been here the longest, Jimmy Kelly Steakhouse, celebrating 92 years. Still housed in that grand southern mansion right in the heart of Tennessee, Music City, Tennessee. And it has long set the standard by which the American steakhouses are measured. Love the menu. Love the atmosphere. If you like an old school steakhouse, Jimmy Kelly's is the place for you. If you've lived here for a while, you know what we're talking about. If you're not, get over there and give it a try. It will not disappoint. I'm a big, big fan of the Bootleggers ribeye. But great, great atmosphere. Get over there during this weekend with your family or during the week and make Jimmy Kelly's your huddle point. We got Coach Ricky Rodriguez, a.k.a. Rick Rod, on the line. Coach Rodriguez, good morning.
4: Good morning, Tate. How we doing, brother?
3: Doing great. Not as well as the Lady Raptors, the Lady Raps. What a man. Girls flag football has been exciting ever since it started here, but and to make sure for those that don't know, this is the inaugural state championship. Last year it was an emerging sport. This year, full sport. The inaugural state championship. The Lady Raptors are the champs. But man, they didn't make it easy on you, did they?
4: Oh no, they didn't. But they never do, you know. But honestly, I mean, we couldn't have drew it up any better. That's what this group is all about, man. I mean, just resiliency, grit, whatever football cliched adjective that you want to use to describe these girls. And, you know, over the course of the time that I have coached them, I mean, they all showed up in that contest and really the whole tournament, Tate. I mean, I can't tell you how, and you know, we went out to dinner. Of course, we celebrated at In-N-Out Burger in Murfreesboro last Sweet. Night. But just mentally and physically exhausted all of us were. I mean, the level of competition. I mean, it was incredible. I don't know how we went 6-0 in that tournament. I mean, just the talent level in this state when it comes to girls flag football, Tate. I mean, it's off the charts. I mean, there's eight teams in our, you know, division, in the AA division. I mean, I would honestly say all eight of them had a legitimate shot at winning a state championship. So the fact that we even got to that point yesterday and had the opportunity to kind of defend our title, I mean, it's just, hats off to those ladies. They are incredible.
3: Yeah. It's awesome, man. And you're right. It has gotten, not to go down memory lane, but for the, you all were the pilot. Williamson County was the pilot for girls flag football. And then the next year, MNPS in Montgomery County. And then last year, last year was the emerging sport year. But it has grown. It's awesome. Blackman only had one loss. I think Mount Juliet only had two going in. But so first round, Ravenwood 33, Bearden 22. I mean, 12, yep. Excuse me. Ravenwood 18, Walker Valley 0. And then we get to this championship game yesterday. Our old buddy Charles Pulliam was texting, and I didn't read the text right. And then I went back and looked at it. I think you were down 19-0, then 25-0. Y'all were down 25-0 in the third quarter in girls flag football. Now, how long is a quarter?
4: 12 minutes.
3: Okay.
4: 12 minutes. So, 12 minutes. Yeah.
3: All right. So down 25-0. All right, man. What happened? Let's talk about it. I know QB1 Merville took over, but talk about it.
4: Well, you know what? I think it started like our girls were nervous. I don't know. Like I am like super calm with them pregame. Like we don't need any rah-rah chants or anything like that. Right. It's like focus on the task at hand. Like, you know how good you guys are. Go out there and play your game. Well, for some reason, like things were just a little different, during pregame. Walking out onto the field. I don't know if it was playing on grass or I don't know. It could have just been me too. Cause I'll tell you what, Tate, like I had some PTSD yesterday of what took place in Chattanooga in December. And when you get down like that, you're like, oh no, you can only imagine what the crowd's thinking. Like who's this Ricky Rodriguez guy in state championship games? Can't, finish the job. But you know what? We refocused at halftime. And my message was simple, right? Like, you guys are playing emotionally right now instead of with emotion, right? We talk about that a lot, like they're allowing different factors in the game to take them out of what they do, right? Instead of, trusting their toughness, their grit, their coaching, and playing with emotion and them dictating how the game, outcomes. And I told them, pick up one first down. It starts there, And sure enough, one first down turned into a pretty good drive with about 9 minutes left in the third quarter. And I mean, Tate, I'm telling you, Allie Joyce, she's been doing it for 3 years. She probably doesn't get enough pub, but that's because she's going to be swimming for the University of Kentucky. So this is not at all a primary sport for her.
3: Wow.
4: But, I mean, you throw the girl the ball up, and I don't care who's on her. You feel comfortable that she's going to come down with it. I mean, watch some of the videos of some of the catches she made last night.
3: Oh, no, yeah, she's a beast.
4: She's a beast.
3: And I mean that in the most complimentary way I can.
4: Oh, no, and she knows it. Like, she loves it when I call her. And she's, like, the quietest, sweetest girl. Shows very little emotion, But so we go down and we score. And then it's our defense, which has carried us this entire year. I mean, when you can pitch shutouts against, some of the 8 best teams in the state of Tennessee, like, you're pretty solid on that side of the ball. So we were able to get a stop, and then that turned into another offensive possession where, it was like, I said, Carol, put the cape on, girl. And she was like, yes, coach. And Superwoman came out and that girl, I mean, how spoiled have I been, Tate?
3: Pretty
4: spoiled.
3: I mean,
4: Femi Babalola, Maverick Champs for 3 years. And Carol Merville for 2 years, I don't know. The good Lord blessed me when it came to quarterbacks these past 3 years, man. And she's probably at the top of the list now that she's got 2 state titles and just incredible, incredible stuff,
3: yep.
4: And then, I mean, we're down, we got a 4th down conversion that we have to convert with about 5 minutes left. We're about 15 yards out because we get a false start. And who comes through in the clutch? Avery Brown, right? Been doing it for 3 years for us on a 4th and goal situation from about the 16-yard line. I mean, just catches a dot from Carroll. And once we were one possession away, like, we knew. Everybody on the sideline, like, you hear it from the girls, from our boys that were there, you know, the Femis, the Jalen Pollards, like, oh, yeah, it's a wrap. We got this, you know, and we got to stop. And then we went down with under a minute left, and Allie Joyce with the toe tapper in the back of the end zone.
3: So awesome, man. It really is.
4: I get shit. Like, I still can't believe what I witnessed. But you know what? Like, I don't ever want to take anything away from the, like, Mount Juliet is going to be no joke going forward. I mean, they got a little freshman that just was running by our girls and, you know, making freaky acrobatic plays. She doesn't come off the field. And their whole roster is just littered with talent. So, we got to start getting in the lab already to prepare for those Mount Juliet Golden Bears, you know, because they're going to be really good for the foreseeable future.
3: Yeah, they are. Again, beating Blackman. A lot of people thought Blackman, some people had Blackman as a favorite going in. I don't know how you do when you all have won every one of them, but I get it. The other thing is that I love about Merville, man, she was 20 for 28. So,
4: yeah, she,
3: like, that's good for in fall football, but 20 for 28, 212 yards, 3 touchdowns. She can run it. She can pull it and run it. I think that's how you all scored the one touchdown against Pace, right? Didn't she rush it in? Yeah.
4: Oh, yeah.
3: That was the only touchdown of the game. That was the only score of the game.
4: Yep. Yeah, that was her only rushing touchdown of the game. But, I mean, her fourth total on the day, like video game numbers, right? 84 touchdowns. The girl had 20 touchdowns, and she had 5 interceptions on defense just in the 6 games in the tournament.
3: Yeah, but like, that's also the her teammates they're not dropping balls; they're catching them. Like,
4: no,
3: if you haven't seen it, man, it's really evolved. It's fun.
4: It is. I couldn't sleep last night just because I was so pumped with adrenaline and just. I mean, it's just so special, and it's different, right? Like, I've never coached a female sport prior to, you know, 2 years ago, and there's just something special about coaching that, especially when I'm raising little boys, you know. So you kind of get that aspect of like what maybe a father daughter relationship kind of feels like, looks like, you know, and. To share those moments with those girls, I mean, especially last night, just my heart's full right now. I can't wait to celebrate them at baccalaureate and graduation next week. The only thing I'm really sad about is I don't get the opportunity to coach them again, you know? So, but we went out like that, and I'm going to cherish those memories forever. And, you know, I as I told them afterwards, even though it's all said and done, it doesn't change our relationship. We got a lot of girls going to UTK, you know, so I told them maybe if Tate gives me an invite, I can go and check them out at a UT game in the fall. So we'll see what happens.
3: You're always in. You know that. You know where to go, too.
4: Yep.
3: Hey, also, it needs to be mentioned, if you're paying attention, but not only did you score you had 0 points, you didn't give up another point either. So defense really locked it down, and to hold Mount Juliet scoreless for the rest of that time, that's just as impressive as what you did on offense.
4: 100%. And I think we had, we had one junior, maybe two juniors at all on the field in the second half, right? Vivi Pyle and Josie Lockridge, who have been starters, you know, for us for the last 2 years. Right. But then, you know, as with things started shifting, you know, like I wanted our best players, you know, and our most seasoned players, our girls that have been in those moments on the field. Right. So Carroll played some defense and the same thing on offense. Right. I wanted Lindsay Lee on the field. You know, she was a primarily defensive player for us all year. I was like, nope, put her in on offense. If we're going to go out, we're going to go out punching with the girls that have been in these moments and that we trust, you know, and not that we don't trust the other girls, but, you know, the girls that have been through the fire more times than some of the younger girls. So that was pretty cool to see because she really hasn't taken a lot of offensive reps and Carroll hadn't taken a lot of defensive reps. So, Just so awesome, man. Fairy tale stuff, movie stuff, whatever you want to call it.
3: It's awesome, brother. Congratulations. Congratulations to your team, your staff. It's awesome, man. Doc Vaden is retiring this year. Went out with another one.
4: Two women's state championships yesterday with girls lacrosse. You know, talk about, I need to give some pub out to our high school, Tate, because what the Ravenwood Raptors athletic department is doing, not just this spring season, but the whole year, right? I mean, we got baseball competing for a state championship, right? I mean, soccer was competing for a state championship. We obviously got girls swag football, you know, girls lacrosse. Like, it's a really cool time to be a part of our community. And I'm blessed to be able to represent, you know, that birdhead logo and this community, and especially those kids more than anything.
3: You're the man, buddy. Congrats. Hey, real quick. Did you tell the girls, you're from, for those who don't know, you're from California. Did you, In-N-Out Burger is not really that big of a deal to you, is it?
4: No, not at all.
3: That's McDonald's,
4: you know what?
3: To you.
4: That's kind of the thing. They've always said that the two best things to come from California to the state of Tennessee are me and In-N-Out. Everybody else and everything else can go back to where they came from. So it made me feel pretty good.
3: That's a good one then, Dom. Love you, brother. Congrats.
4: Love you too, man. Appreciate you, Dom.
3: Coach Ricky Rodriguez, the Ravenwood Lady Raptors are the girls' flag football state champs again. Again, down 25, and they come back and win 27-25. Pretty awesome. All right, we'll be right back with Coach Travis Sheffield. Cascade Champions Baseball, they are going to the state tournament. But before we were due, the TACA, Tennessee Athletic Coaches Association, wants to wish everybody good luck in spring fling. And those that are still in the sectionals, enjoy it. Good luck. Love to see you in Murfreesboro, Chattanooga, or Knoxville, I guess. So, but also want to remind you, if you are a member, make sure you keep it current. If you are not a member, you need to get joined up. It's for in-school building employees, but also the non-faculty as well. 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
3: 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We got Coach Travis Sheffield, Cascade Champion Baseball Online. Coach, good morning.
9: Hey, good morning. Hey, Mike, good to be here.
3: Yeah, man, it's an exciting time to be a champion. What a great mascot, by the way. But it's a good time to be a champion if you're playing baseball. Going to Spring Fling in the state championship, defeated Huntington 2-0 on Wednesday in the sectional. Pretty exciting, my man. The boys are playing well.
9: Oh man, yeah, they're exciting. They're pumped up. You know, that Huntington bunch, man. Coach Eubanks he does a great job. Those guys were that was a state championship series. I'd like to say, you know, they battled hard. We gave it all we got, man. And if you missed it, oh man, you missed a boxing match.
3: Yeah, 2-0 in both of them, right? Back to were they both on? They're both on Wednesday, right?
9: No, we did a back to back. We did a Wednesday Thursday.
3: Oh, gotcha. Okay.
9: Yeah. We were going to do the back to back on Thursday, and good thing we didn't, because that 11 inning first game. Oh my gosh, man! It was, like I said, it was a boxing match. They jab and we duck, and you know we try to counter back, and man, it was a good game.
3: Slugfest. How many arms did you go through?
9: So we only had to use two. Man, our big guy, our number one, Jaden Hathcock, man, he was nothing less than amazing. 8 no-hit innings he went.
3: Wow.
9: Yes, he was amazing. And then we used our junior other lefty, Wicky Parker, close it out for us.
3: Great pitching, but good defense behind it.
9: Absolutely. Yeah. So we've thrived on our pitching. That's kind of been our catalyst this year. Our guys, you know, they throw the ball over the plate. They trust the defense behind them, and that's pretty much how we've made it through these tough series here.
3: Yeah. Well, a .113 batting average from the opponents. That's really good pitching, really good defense. And you mentioned Jaden up for Mr. Baseball. I mean, it's just his stat line for the season. It's not over yet, but his stat line for the season is really – really amazing, man. He's a special player. He will be remembered in Bellbuckle, correct?
9: Oh, absolutely. Yeah. We got a thing going on, a little inside joke going on of, you know, who's the greatest pitcher to come through War Trace Bellbuckle. Of course, we got Coach Karkov back in town, who's coaching our football team. And, you know, that's a toss-up. You know, him and Jaden, they go at it every day in the hallways about who's the best. And, you know, that's probably just a matter of the times. You know, Karkov was a 1A pitcher and Hathcock's doing it in 2A. But, no, he's going to be remembered for a long time for sure.
3: Yep. Who threw a faster fastball?
9: Well, that's the thing. You know, Karkov was a 90s guy in high school.
3: That's what I figured.
9: Yeah, he was a low 90s guy, and Hathcock does it a different way. He's left-handed. He attacks hitters. You know, you ask Jerry Karkov would tell you he was a walk three guys in a row, and then he'd strike out the next three. You know, and that was back in the day of no pitch count. It was innings, so, you know, who knows what his pitch count was by the time he finished a complete game. But Hathcock is just a different kid, man. He's a mid-80s guy, and, you know, if you're looking at him, it's nothing impressive until you get in that batter's box with him, and he's dotting up, and he's throwing every pitch for a strike, and and challenging hitters. It's really, really impressive to watch him pitch.
3: I'm picturing Jared as Ricky Wild Thing Vaughn without the glasses in high school. That's what I've got in my mind. Just throwing smoke.
9: Oh, absolutely.
3: The batters are a little bit nervous because they don't know if they're safe.
9: He is. He's an intense dude, intense coach. I watch him on the sideline at football games, and, you know, if you ask him, he'll say, you know, that's one of the reasons why he had to walk away from baseball. He said he was just too intense. He had to go after that other sport, you know, where you can release a little bit of anger and you know, let the guys have it a little bit. Baseball, he said, it was just too soft for him.
3: I love it. Well, you defeat Lewis County in the district champion? Oh, not the region semifinals. Then in the region finals, we move on from there and got
9: Riverside there. Oh yep. Yeah, another tough opponent, man. Those guys, you know, I didn't know anything much about those guys over there out west. You know, with Lewis County and Riverside, and, you know, and then Huntingdon, and then now I'm hearing a lot about Milan. You know, and then they have. Man, they had another kid over there we was thinking we would probably face over there at Sycamore. I think they got a big arm over there that's going to Belmont, who shut out Huntingdon their first game in the region tournament. So, you know, after doing a little bit of digging on those guys out west, man, those dudes can play ball. All those teams are very similar, it looks like, on paper, though, but man, they every team that we faced over there was a tough opponent. It was not easy trying to get out of the region.
3: So we're going to Spring Fling. We're going to the state tournament. Do you know? You don't know where you're playing yet, right? Do you all go to?
9: I have not. I have not got any information yet. I do know that according to the brackets, we're either going to be playing at Riverdale or Stewart's Creek.
3: Yep.
9: Opponent, I don't know yet.
3: Both of them really nice facilities, so that's going to be fun. It's going to be the 2A tournament's loaded up. We got some really good teams. So walk us through the next few days. What does practice look like? What does the schedule look like as we get ready for this state tournament run?
9: Well, it's going to be interesting. Cascade actually graduates this morning, so that's first thing on the list. You know, those guys are going straight from a sectional series graduation today at 10 a.m. We're going to try to do a little bit tomorrow, but of course we have graduation parties tomorrow, and then we'll do what we can on Monday as far as the practice goes. But the message will always be the same as it's been all year long. You know, all we can do is take care of what we can. We don't do a whole lot of digging with other teams and, you know, trying to figure out what they do. This is a game of baseball. It's high school baseball. We just need our guys to be consistent on what they're doing. You know, trust the work that they've put in back in the fall. Trust their reps that they've been putting in. And just go out there and just play ball. We can't be concerned on what the other team has and what they can do. You know, there again, it's the game of baseball in high school. We just need to make sure our guys are prepared, and you know, they've done a great job up to now.
3: They put in the work. Now it's time to just go do it, right?
9: That's it. I mean, there's nothing else you can do. Just keep doing what you're doing. Stay consistent. You know, stay the path, and we'll see where those chips may fall. Right now, we've been I don't know if we've been lucky or what it is, but you know, we won a lot of close ball games, and I don't think there's a scenario that these guys have been put in this year that they haven't been able to handle. I mean, the adversity this year, it's hit us. We got a couple of arms down. As good as our bullpen and our pitching staff looks, we still got guys that have been down for 2 months. Our number two at the beginning of the season, he hasn't picked up a ball up until recently, since early March. So we hopefully get him back, throw him into that mix because, you know, four games and having to win four games in 4 days, we're going to need everybody hands on deck.
3: It's going to be fun, my man. Well, I would say enjoy graduation, but I know you're at the ballpark, so that'll be fun. It, baseball guys, man, it's year-round for y'all, man. So enjoy it.
9: Is.
3: Congratulations. Would love to be talking here in a week about a state championship, my friend. Good luck.
10: Oh, let's do it. Yes, sir. Thank you for having me, Tate. Thank you, sir.
3: Yes, sir. Coach Travis Sheffield, man, what a job he's done with that baseball program. And, again, going back to the state tournament, it's going to be real fun. They got a good chance. That 2A tournament is loaded up, but I guess they all are when you get to this point in time. But, again, what they've done there is really, really exciting. All right. Hey, well, if you are a football athlete, if you are a parent of a football athlete, we tell you every week about the D1 Football Academy. It's running full speed, full tilt right now in the 30,000-square-foot state-of-the-art indoor training facility at D1 in Cool Springs. And my buddy Joe Stanford leading the charge on this one. 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But it's for athletes that truly love the game. It's a year-round program. 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They're going to help you with the recruiting process, not only getting recruited, but understanding the process, which, as we all know, is very complicated. So if you're a football player or a parent of a football player, the D1 Football Academy is for you. All you got to do is text them, 734-320-3141. 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
3: 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We got Coach Mike Burgoyne, Franklin Admirals Soccer on the line. Coach, good morning.
22: Good morning, Tate. Thanks for having me.
3: Doing well, man. Appreciate you joining us. Got a big game today. We got a sectional game hosting Beach at your place. Do y'all have a nickname for the field there? Because I think you've got one of the, probably you and Hendersonville, the best soccer venues in the mid-state, maybe the state.
22: Yes, sir. Burchett Schrader Field is the official name. No nicknames. We just try to do our best to take care of it and make it the best playing surface in the state.
3: Yeah, well, it is. It's a great one to watch. But big game today. We've got the Beach Buccaneers. We're sitting here at 14-1-2, and if we win this one, I believe every season at Franklin in soccer, you know, one of the goals is to make it to the state tournament, win a state championship. That's the expectation. We win this one, and we're going. Give us the early scouting report on the Buccaneers.
22: Yes, sir, will do. First, I just want to say thank you to you, all the stuff you do for high school athletics and celebrating the accomplishments of the young people in this area. You, Jeremy Qualls, Darren Joins, Patrick Whitlock over the years, Tom Crager, Charles Pulliam, and Chip Cirillo have just done a fantastic job covering high school sports in this area. Just want to say thank you for doing that, and we truly appreciate all that you've done.
3: Thank you, sir. Very kind.
22: Yes, sir. And getting to the nitty-gritty of it, yes, we've got a really good Beach team rolling in today. Two really good players up top. They've got a Division I commit that's a really good player for them, a great goal scorer. They're physical. They're fast. They've got a good overall team. They've had a lot of success this year, so we're looking forward to competing.
3: It's going to be fun, man. This team is – you've had a lot of really good ones. This one is up there, both offensively and defensively. It's a very balanced team. You know, it's like a lot of sports. The goalkeepers, I don't think, always get as much credit as they should, right? But, man, you've got a good one in Sawyer Skelton. 17 games, 10 shutouts. Now, that's really good defense in front of them, but that's some great what are they called? Clean sheets, I think. 10 shutouts. That's pretty awesome.
22: Yes, sir. Yes, Sawyer's been fantastic. And, you know, he'll be the first one to tell you that it starts up front with how we defend and press. So it's a group effort. But the last game he played, he had to make 3 point blank saves against Ravenwood in the final few minutes. That were unbelievable. And he, what you don't see, you know, I told the parents this at our banquet, is you see some of those saves in games, and then there's a lot of games where our defense does such a great job that he's not tested. But what you don't see are the saves that he makes in training sessions and all the work that he puts in there. And that's where we see some of the best stuff from Sawyer. But Sawyer is not our only goalkeeper. We also have another one, Gabe Kreider, that gets some time. He is going to college to play. I don't think we've ever had 2 goalkeepers this solid at the same time and both being seniors. So it's a luxury that we have so much talent at that position.
3: Without a doubt. And we're getting into postseason. This isn't just against the weaker teams. We get to the postseason. Region semifinals, defeat Shelbyville 6-0, shutout. Then we get to Ravenwood in the finals, which what battles you all have had all year long. 1-0 shutout. So, I mean, playing his best ball right now as we get to the sectional, and it's win or go home, right? So that makes it even more exciting. When we start talking about goal scorers, another one that's going to be, you know, there's been a lot of great ones, but Caleb Moss has just been outstanding this year, 10 goals and 6 assists, just has a knack for making big plays at the right time.
22: Yes, sir, he does. And, you know, he started off the season really hot, had 5 goals in the first 4 games. And then when he went through a few, you know, a couple game stretch where he struggled to score, he was in the right place at the right time. It just wasn't going in for him. What I've been most proud of is his resilience, his mindset. He kept pushing, battling through, and now he's hit another hot streak and scored, you know, 5 goals in the last few games for us. And with our goal scoring, it's not just been him. We've got 7 goals with 7 players with 4 goals or more. Tyler Anderson had a big goal for us the other night in the Ravenwood game off a header. Did really well. Beckham Favongse has 7 goals for us. So it's been a complete effort. And I think when you've got multiple players scoring goals for you, we've got multiple players providing assists and doing things. It just doesn't have to be one player. It can be anybody that steps up on any given day.
3: Yes. And you mentioned Beckham. Coach Whitlock and I have talked about him all year. Man, when you're a soccer player and your name is Beckham, it just makes it even better when you're a really good player, which is what he is. He's on the all-name team as well.
22: He is. Don't say his last name 5 times fast. It's hard to do.
3: Favongse.
22: There you go. Well done, Tate.
3: Thank you, my man. Appreciate it. I had a good teacher. All right. So, yeah, it's It's going to be fun. What time is the game today? What time's kickoff?
22: So we have an 11 a.m. kickoff. Beach has graduation this evening. So instead of a 7 p.m. kickoff, we needed to move the game up to accommodate for that. So the mindset with the group is it's a quick turnaround after a really tough Ravenwood region final game. The boys, as they were going, we have three great captains in Caleb Moss, Graham Miner, and Beckham. They all put a self-imposed curfew on the group last night. They said it was for the coaches, too. So the coaches made sure we were home, ready to go to sleep, get ready for this game today.
3: You got everybody on Life 360. How do we validate all this, make sure everybody was in?
22: I don't know how we validate that, but the boys seemed to be on the same page last night, and they're ready. So I'm just going to trust that we all got in bed at the right time.
3: I love it. I can't wait, man. It's going to be fun. Hey, you are – what a career you've had as the head coach at Franklin. For those that don't know, you're stepping down at the end of the season. You've got some young ones at home and want to spend time with them. Had a great run as the girls' head coach as well, and stepped down from that last year. But I guess this one – they're all special, but this one's got to be feel a little bit different knowing it's your last one. What are you feeling like right now? Has it hit you, or we're just focused on Beach right now?
22: We're focused on Beach right now, but I wouldn't be telling you the truth if those thoughts haven't come up throughout the year. But we've known for the last 2 to 3 years, spoken with my wife about this, and this has been a process that we've been going through. Wife and I have been a little emotional throughout the year as we've gone. You know, you kind of have those last moments. You know, yesterday I shot her a little text, and it's my last time to mow the field. You know, little things like that happen. But it's been fun. We've been able to enjoy it with this group of seniors. Kind of feel like I'm a senior with this group. I'm going to go out with them. You know, try not to make it about that. And me, the boys have known all year that this would be my last season. And we've just enjoyed the process, enjoyed the time, celebrated the wins, enjoyed, you know, I've had some good moments with officials over the past year that know that this is my last year as well. So that's the thing when you're a coach, it's not this developing the relationships with the players. You develop relationships with opposing coaches, media, officials, your admin, and those are all things that my family are going to miss.
3: Yep. Well, you know, you mentioned at the beginning Burchett Schrader Field, which two Hall of Famers, and man, I know we got one more game. Hopefully, how many would you have to win the state championship? Three in soccer?
22: Three, yes,
3: yeah.
22: Sir. Yes,
3: so
22: sir.
3: Hopefully four more games. But buddy, when you're done, job well done. You've done a great job leading the young ladies and the young men. I know you are, but be very proud of your career because it's a special one.
22: Well, thank you, sir. I appreciate that.
3: Go get the bucket. I know you got to get the field ready, and I appreciate you doing this, but wanted to make sure we talked about it because it's a great story. Good luck against the Buccaneers, Bubba.
22: Yes, sir. Hey, thanks for having us on. Appreciate it.
3: Yes, sir. Coach Mike Burgoyne of the Franklin Admirals. Again, they've got the Beach Buccaneers in the sectional today. Winner goes on to Murfreesboro for the state champ or the state tournament. But Coach B, man, he's a good one. What a career. A lot of wins in soccer. So can't wait to see the results of all those sectional games today. The Gateway Tire of Franklin, right in the heart of Cool Springs. Anything automotive but bodywork. And they are the proud home of the Yokohama Tire. 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We'll be right back with Tom Crager of the Tennessean on High School Sports Saturday, 104.5 The Zone.
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3: 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It's at Vanderbilt. Saw it the other day. That practice field is absolutely beautiful. Austin Peay, MTSU, many of the high school fields across the mid-state. 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So reach out to Warner Athletic and let Lou and the crew take care of you. TK, good morning.
29: Good morning, Tate. How are we doing?
3: Doing well, doing well. Spring fling is here. It has started. Girls flag football, lacrosse, they did not disappoint, especially that girls flag football. We talked to Coach Rodriguez in the first segment, but wow, the inaugural season of the state championship. It was emerging sport last year. They had the state championship, but this is the first one. In double A, it did not disappoint, did it?
29: No, it was what a performance. Mount Juliet, hats off to them. 25-0, they're up. And then Ravenwood, wow. I think this game's over. And someone said when they made it like 25-13, it's like, oh, it's a game. It's like, dude, it's not a game yet. And then all of a sudden it became a really, really, really good game there. Hats off to the Lady Raptors there who put on a performance there to get back in there. Avery Brown with a big catch to win it right in front of me. I mean, it was just a great – I mean, between that and the receiver at Mount Juliet, and her name escapes me, Miss Clayton, I believe, they put on a show. I mean, they were making plays. And, you know, I saw Trey Perry during the game, and I thought, Trey, you better sign her up because she was just a freshman. And he goes, yeah, she's a player. And of course, obviously, we all know what Ravenwood has, and you know Ricky coaches the football team and the flag football team, and you know a lot of those flag or a lot of those football players were at the game. Maverick Chance, Femi, a lot of those guys were there. So it was good to see those they're rooting on their the flag team there. So I mean, a great game. I mean, just and then the first game, Creekwood, they take care of Merrill Hyde there. And again, it wasn't as competitive, but there is a girl, I think her name's Holly, I want to say maybe Holly Wilson, someone will correct me if I'm wrong there, but I think she ended the season with like 37 interceptions, had four in the championship game. I mean, what a season for that. I mean, just what kind of a, you know, she returned one for a touchdown. So really, really great day at Richard Siegel Soccer Complex. And if you haven't seen a flag football game, you should go see it because it's very those girls are really good. I mean, they're very, very athletic, making plays. You know, it was a really interesting game.
3: Without a doubt, everybody ought to have it. It's great. And I love all the multi-sport athletes that that play as well. Well, lacrosse, guess what? The lacrosse, if we're talking lacrosse, it still rolls through Williamson County. Four state championships last yesterday and three state championships on the boys' side. Knoxville West knocks off Page in A, but in double A, Nolensville defeats Brentwood 17-8. I think Nolensville was the best team. What's it called? Wire to wire AP number ones or whatever. I believe that would be fair there.
29: And in the double A, you're talking about?
3: Yeah, in the double A. And then the girls A, Page defeats Seymour 9-7. In double A, Ravenwood defeats Bearden 19-4. So three out of the four. The D2s will be played today, but lacrosse is another one, man. It's I'm so glad it's part of the, it's a sanctioned sport now. Should have been, and it's a good thing that it is, and it keeps growing.
29: Yeah, and Page for Page girls, I think that's three straight. Of course, one of those was the whatever league it was, TGLA or TLGA. I mean, they're the one whatever it was before TSBOA. They won one there too, but three straight from there. And today, you know, you got an Ensworth Harpeth Hall girls game. It's going to be really interesting to watch. And then the AA boys, I mean, you might have the two best teams in the state with Macaulay and NBA. That's going to be a really competitive game there today as well. Those are the two that I'm kind of interested to see what happens there.
3: Oh, yeah. And the NBA, they've been good at lacrosse forever, back when it was club.
29: Yes.
3: It's the second largest roster on campus. It's huge.
29: That's just a really, I mean, it's a really, really great game. I think, correct me if I'm wrong, I'm pretty sure Macaulay may have like edged NBA during the regular season. I know it was a really good game there, but I mean, that's going to be a great game that could go down the wire there today.
3: Can't wait. It's going to be fun. Where are they playing? Are they at, is that a Centennial? Yeah, those are. That's
29: yeah, I think those are Centennial. I think the girls, I think, are at Ravenwood, I believe.
3: Or yes. Maybe. No, you're correct.
29: Yeah. So yeah, that's a really we had guys that we had Cecil Joyce and myself at lacrosse, and then we had reporters at the Centennial and Ravenwood sites for lacrosse and with photographers. So if you go on Tennessean.com. I click on the high school page. There's a lot of galleries, video, stories. If you're on Instagram, please go to Tennessean Sports. That's our really it's kind of taking over our high school stuff. And really strong day for our team with a lot of videos posted there. So go check those out.
3: Baseball, there's still some sectional games to be played, especially in 4A, but we're well represented there in D2 AA baseball, though. Three of the final four all coming from the mid-state, CPA and Lipscomb. I think a lot of people expected them to be there. But then Brentwood Academy, man.
29: Yeah, shout out to Brentwood Academy, though. Back. Yeah, I can't – I mean, help me out. I can't remember when the BA's been there for the final four. It's been a while.
3: Yeah, it was back when Buddy was coaching.
29: Yeah, so I mean, it's been a while. So them coming back and making it in there, and to think that, you know, I thought, I mean, I'll be honest with you, I thought it was going to be two Chattanooga and two Nashville area, but to have three Middle Tennessee teams and Baylor's the only outsider, that's going to be an interesting tournament. I think that's still at Wilson Central, right? I believe, but yeah, it's going to be a great contest.
3: Ravenwood's in 4A.
29: Yep.
3: Cookeville's in. Shelbyville's in. Man, if you want to go to, if you're a baseball fan, Siegel and Nolensville play today. That would be worth the price of admission for sure.
29: Yeah, Siegel kind of had an interesting. Was it 9-1? They had a pretty statement win there last night. So. It'd be an interesting one today to see who wins it out there. That's one of the biggest ones there. And, you know, we had some shockers in softball yesterday. Summit beat Riverdale at Riverdale, and then Green Hill got beat by Lincoln County in like a 15-1 type game. So that was a couple interesting.

0: also big track. I'm also big advocates of multi-sport athletes. I remember a couple years ago when London Humphreys like got a save, I think in the D2 baseball tournament, came straight down the track and won a first place in like the triple jump or long jump, and then stayed on there and performed in the sprinting races and relays and helped them get more points. That we will never see that again. If they're going to keep that there, because, I mean, unless someone's going to rent them a private jet so they can jet back and forth, I mean, we're not going to see that. That's the upsetting part for me, to see some of those athletes do that. And, you know, I love the track and field. I love it when you can see the last few years we've been spoiled with Cheeseman and Stegall doing what they do. And then we had Menzies Stiff throwing the discus and shot put, and Reagan Grimes doing that as well. And then we've had some great sprint events. And, yeah, I could drive to Knoxville, but I also like it when it's in Murfreesboro where I can catch that in the evening and go see some softball in the morning. So that's going to be the part I'm going to miss. I understand UT is a first-rate facility. I get all that, but this is not what, like, I won't say the phrase spring fling this week, because I've talked to Ronnie Carter and Dean Hayes, and I know why spring fling was created and why it got the name spring fling. And it's just hard for me to say it. To me, it's just the spring sports state championships. I think spring fling was designed to help, bring up interest, to help some sports that were losing money at state tournaments, to get more media coverage. It did all that and more. And, you know, we'll see if dividing, you know, sending tennis to Chattanooga and track to Knoxville kind of as solo events. We'll see how that works, but it isn't what they originally thought it was going to be. This is different, and it'll take me a little bit to get adjusted to. And, you know, it'll be a great event for the track runners. I don't know. I would be interested to see what Memphis thinks, especially Memphis families think of having to go clear to Knoxville. That'll be the thing, is, are they okay with that? So,
1: well, unfortunately, it doesn't really matter if they're okay with it or not. It's the way it is.
0: Exactly.
1: So you mentioned tennis being in Chattanooga. Brentwood, they get the sweep in AA. Both the boys and the girls get the state championships. And then Merrill Hyde does the
0: Merrill
1: same
0: Hyde,
1: thing.
0: Merrill Hyde, yeah. And I think they even won some individuals yesterday, too. Maybe the doubles. And I think I was looking at the results last night. Really strong showing for Middle Tennessee, I thought. The FRA had a singles champion. JP2, I believe, won the singles champion in double A. You know, it was a great week for tennis down there in Chattanooga, and it's great for them. And here's the other thing. I remember talking to Bernard Childress before he retired. He kind of told me that spring fling was going to end up being a 2-week event, just because, you know, as you kept adding sports, there was no way around it. So that part, I think we all knew was going to happen. It's just the movement of moving people in different geographic areas was the part that we didn't think was going to happen.
1: Well, next week's going to be fun. This week was already fun, but next week's going to be fun. And we can't wait to talk about it next Saturday, my friend.
0: Yeah. Be a long week for everyone.
1: That's right. Get rest up. Get you some shut-eye.
0: Yep.
1: Hey, thank you, buddy. Great job. We'll talk to you next Saturday.
0: All righty.
1: That's it for today. Thank you to Coach Ricky Rodriguez, Coach Travis Sheffield, Coach Mike Burgoyne, Tom Crager. That's it for today. Up next, Forklift Systems Football Saturday with the coach. Congratulations to all the graduates. Have a great weekend.

0: made for the match. So raise a can to the Stars and Stripes, cheer them on, and drink like a believer. 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
3: Well, good morning and welcome into Forklift Systems Football Saturday. Most of the month of May, at least for college football coaches, is spent out on the road recruiting. They're recruiting for the 2027 class and beyond. Most of them have recruiting areas, but in today's college football, the way they handle recruiting is you recruit your specific position, defensive coordinators on defense, of course, and all the way down the list. That's what's going on right now. They're watching tape. Spring practice for high school, if that is still going on. Not many of them are. Recruiting calendar, though, as we look at it right now, changes all the time. And what's going on right now for college coaches is now through the 23rd of this month, called a contact period, where they're allowed to be out on the road. Technically, not really supposed to talk to recruits, but quite frankly, it's amazing how many times you bump in as you're walking into a high school, you happen to bump into one of the guys you're thinking about recruiting. Anyway, May 24th through 27th is a dead period, no contact at all. And then we get into the quiet period, May 28th, that goes all the way through June 21st. That is where the period of time now where recruiting has changed so much. Because of that early signing day, because of only one transfer portal, that time between May the 28th through June the 21st, essentially, about, 24, 25 days, that's the period of time where you have recruits in some official visits, many unofficial visits, and then a lot of camps the players come into that almost every single camp now has become a recruiting camp, not one where you have a lot of young kids in there. That's the way, quite frankly, when I was coaching, assistant coaches used to make a little money, a little bit more money. Not true anymore. Anyway, that's where we are right now. Tony Barnhart is out today. He's on the road today. Not sure if he's in the contact, dead, or quiet period. I got a feeling it's probably not the quiet period for Mr. College Football. But with that, just like in football, next man up, Dennis Dodd moves into the first hour. And Coach Dodd, good to have you on this first hour. How are you? And unmute, I think, Dennis.
4: Boom, boom, boom, boom. All right. You got me now?
3: Yeah, here we are. Anyway.
4: Yeah. No, I'm great. Right in the middle of the off season and starting to count the days.
3: Tell me a little bit. Of course, everybody knows your background, but in the national spotlight, when you first got into being a college reporter, did you on the road much to individual schools? How did you handle that?
4: Yeah, that's how I did it. I thought that was the best way to, I guess, interact with the coaches and players. I spent a lot of the off season on the road. Spring practice, it was a great place for access because everybody was around. Spring practice period is so fractured now. Some teams have games, you know, some don't. But I always thought it was a great time for people to let their hair down, and it still is, because they're not getting ready for a game. The hay's in the barn in terms of recruiting. You know, that you can argue that with the transfer portal era. But yeah, I traveled a lot. That's where I did most of my traveling, was in the off season.
3: You know, so much you mentioned that, and it was where coaches, you had that period of time where you know, you did some things with family, of course, there weren't a whole lot of players around for many, many years, probably started about 25 years ago when this changed, where any player that was on campus, he was on campus because he had to go back to school because he had some type of academic problem.
4: Yeah.
3: That certainly has changed now. I would suspect certainly all of the Power Five schools. I would think almost every college football program now in the NCAA Division One at least, they have their players on campus at least if they're a two semester summer school university, at least that second semester. Many of them have on there that first semester, and I think that's one reason why, Dennis, spring practice is still very important, but it's really working on individual thing, not a whole lot of team stuff in that period of time because of that. Because they have them there, essentially, football players now are, and I'm assuming basketball too and the other sports, they're there about 11 out of the 12 months out of the year now. They're on campus doing something.
4: That's right. They get, I think, you know, really now, most 3 weeks off. It's usually during Christmas, you're getting ready for a game, or you're, you know, get a few days off, still playing in a bowl game or playoff game, what have you. But these coaches want the players, we know this, on campus as soon as possible. The increase in January enrollees, and not just quarterbacks, not just skilled players, all players. So you can get ready for spring practice. It's a cultural thing. You ingratiate yourself to the locker room, to the players, you get with the weight program. In summer school, you talk about summer school, it's not just for those that are academically deficient. It's used as a tool. Coach, you know this. You try to get as many of your credits taken care of so you don't have to go to school in the fall as much, so you can concentrate on ball. Now, the NCAA has, you know, minimum standards you have to take. I think it's, I forget what the number is, X number of credit hours per semester to stay eligible, but that's what they're doing. They're taking the minimum amount of credits that they can because they've loaded up in the summer, and that's where we're at now.
3: I tell you another big benefit too from an academic standpoint. You mentioned those early enrollees. This really started maybe 5, 6, 8, maybe 10 years ago, but I'll just use University of Tennessee as an example because I happen to know the stats on that. I think they signed 24 high school players last fall for the 2026 class. 20 of them came in early. And so early enrollees right out of high school. And I would assume that's probably what most universities are doing right now. But because of that, here's the big plus. I think there's some negatives to it, quite honestly. I'll just speak for myself. When I was my last year in high school, I certainly wasn't ready to go on a college campus anywhere from a lot of different standpoints. But fact of the matter is, that's the way it is right now. But here's the big plus on that. Most of these young men, I really don't talk about this enough, but when we talk about academics and all those things, almost every university now, they pour a lot of money into those athletic help programs, millions of dollars for all their athletes, quite frankly. But for the ones that really take advantage of it, Dennis, by the time, even without a redshirt year, by the time they get through with their fall semester of their senior year, most of these young men and young women are in position to have graduated. And then if that extra semester, they can stay if they want to and take secondary education. So there's a lot of good pluses on that. I was thinking as we were talking about doing the show today, and I knew I was going to get into the academic part of it a little bit. You cover the whole country. When's the last time you heard about an athlete, a football player, flunking out of school?
4: Well, we talked about that off air. It used to be December before the bowl games, such and such was ineligible due to academics. And it was like, oh, what a blow. How can they, you know, get past this? Now we're worried about guys, you know, tanking or not playing, just sitting out.
3: And transferring. We don't hear about it. Transferring.
4: Yeah, we don't hear about it at all. I mean, Steve Sarkisian this week in USA Today took a shot at Ole Miss. He said, you know, we lose 50% of the credits for transfers coming in, and that's common at every school. There's a discussion to be had there between getting a degree and the quality of your education if you want to go there, but. But then he said, Ole Miss, all you have to do is take basket weaving. Well, I will agree with that in principle. I don't know if we need to use Texas or Ole Miss as the examples, but that's always been the case at certain schools that were thought of themselves as academically exclusive. It was always that case with transfers. The issue now is that's the core of the team. We didn't notice before when you were, oh, we just bring in one or two guys that's already sat out a year. You know, we have to massage their credits so they can get in. Now, you know, in the case of Oklahoma State, there's 80 new players. If they're losing 50% of their credits, how are they, you know, and to your point, I'm getting there in a roundabout way. To your point is they're eligible. They're in school, but the quality of education is lowered to a lowest common denominator. Look at the media guide. Look at the, you know, the major track of most of the players. I remember going through, and again, this is nothing new. I remember going through the Michigan media guide years ago, and I would bet you that 80% of the team was majoring in kinesiology. I don't quite know what kinesiology is, but it ain't chemistry, if you know what I'm talking about. And so that's what happens to these guys when they transfer in. There may be some players that are very set on getting a degree and such, but they're watered down to communications because their credits don't transfer. So that answers your question. In this whole big discussion that we're having, academics have taken a seat on the sidelines.
3: Dennis, what is it about former head coaches at Southern Cal who lost their job for a reason or two and then ended up with Nick Saban, got, quote, rehabilitated? What if we had a couple of them that the two famous ones that followed that track this week? What do you think Lane Kiffin was thinking? And I'll even put Sarkisian there also. It almost looked like Sarkisian's comment came about Ole Miss after Kiffin's. It was almost like piling on. But what are these guys? Where's all that coming from anyway?
4: Well, Steve Sarkisian is not a dyed-in-the-wool narcissist, which Lane Kiffin is. And in answer to your question, you're talking about him, you know, in the Vanity Fair story, which blew up earlier this week. He disparaged Ole Miss and Oxford because of its quote-unquote, you know, racist past that he couldn't get players in. Then LSU is much easier to get in African-American players. Basically what he said. He can't help himself. I can't explain why he says these things. I can't explain where they came out of nowhere. I continue to wonder. I thought he had changed. I thought he had matured. And I was wrong. You know, he knows who he's talking to. He's talking to a reporter from Vanity Fair for 4 hours, by the way. This wasn't something off the cuff. Well, it was off the cuff, but it was incredibly damaging. And then he saw how much the reaction to it. And the next day, used the old dyed-in-the-wool cliche apology that you and I have seen that really insults the people you're apologizing to. I'm sorry if I happen to offend anyone with the comments I made, putting it back on the people that were offended. Oh, I'm sorry you were offended. Who wouldn't be offended? It's offensive in every way, shape, or form that you would say something like that. So it's the same Lane Kiffin. It's, you know, I thought he had grown up. Apparently he hasn't.
3: I'll give him a little pass on this because, as we know, Dennis, and most listeners know too, he hasn't been married for a long, long time. If you're married, you understand that if I offended you, I'm sorry. Doesn't work.
4: Yeah, that's right.
3: That didn't cut it when you're married. Man, Sarkisian's thing too. He went back to something that I had not heard. And folks, if you haven't read this, which I know probably some of you have, it's really kind of funny, but he went back to the old basket weaving that I haven't heard for 40 years. And you know, they got him in basket weaving over there. Anyway, that was funny, but there were some other important, there were some really important things that are going on. We're going to get into them today with Dennis Dodd, because he is on top of all these. Dennis, I want to talk about that bill in the Senate, but I got about 2 minutes before I got to take a break, so I'm going to hit in a few other things. Let's kind of start with this. American Football Coaches Association have come out, and of course there's 18,000 members, and that's not an exaggerated number, in the American Football Coaches Association. So it's not it's not just college football. That's a small part of it. High school, pros, a lot of things are involved in this. But they come out for the 24, representing the coaches. They came out for the 24 team playoff. SEC commissioner, of course, and he's still standing firm. We're going to get into this really heavy after the break, at 16, seems like. He basically followed that. Commissioner Sankey came out and said, well, he said, talking to my coaches, I don't think they're in favor of it. But that kind of tells you that there's a lot of discussion going on in a lot of different areas on this, isn't there?
4: Yeah, I mean, in a way, Greg Sankey is kind of being backed in a corner on this one issue, 2014 playoff, because this week, the ACC affirmed its support formally of a 2014 playoff. We know the Big 12's in favor of it. Obviously, the concept came from the Big 10. I can't remember a situation where the other Power 3 had lined up against another Power 4 school in such a substantial manner. And the question, we can talk about it before or after the break, the question which you've raised very eruditely is, why is Greg Sankey against 24 when on its surface it allows more access for his team? That's why these other conferences are in favor of it. I mean, we can have a discussion about ESPN's not in favor of it because they don't want to pay for it. They don't, you know, they would have to pay for it. Just like the networks had to pay for expansion in the basketball tournament. But that's a question we can get into either now or after the break because it's significant.
3: Let's go ahead right now and get into it a little bit because you've done some reporting on this. Where do we stand?
4: Well, here, this is my take, and I think it's a pretty good one on why Greg Sankey's against the 2014 playoff. The moment the SEC and Big Ten signed their latest media deals, which were huge 2 or 3 years ago, it had, for all the world, isolated those two conferences, super conferences, as ESPN with the SEC and Fox with the Big Ten. I already mentioned ESPN doesn't have the money for an expanded playoff. And more to the point, Fox College Football, basically goes dark after the regular season. They have a couple of conference championship games. They've got one bowl game, I think, the Holiday Bowl. But after December 1st, you don't see Fox involved in college football. You just don't. So that starts to explain why Sankey is against the 24. Sure, he'd get more teams in the playoff with 24. Everybody would, basically. But Fox, for the first time, in my opinion, would then be televising some of those games because ESPN, if they do expand, is going to start sublicensing these games, which they already do, to TNT in the 12-team playoff. Fox, I read the tea leaves, would break the bank to get some of those playoff games and get into the postseason, and all that would break them. Bottom line, if they did that, Greg Sankey would be losing ground to the Big Ten and their commissioner, Tony Petitti, and that's why he doesn't want a 2014 playoff, because it's the battle of not only the super conferences, but the superpower networks.
3: Well, and if reports are true, I will say this, I think probably the majority, I don't know if all of them, but the majority of Southeastern Conference football coaches would certainly be in favor of 24. And and I would too. I mean, that gives my school another opportunity. You know, if I'm 8-9-3, maybe even 8-4, I might have a chance to still get my team where I get paid to handle and get off or stay on the hot seat. I can understand that a little bit. But I think what you just said, backed into the corner, is probably right. And when you're backed into the corner on anything, you usually try to find an off ramp, a way out of it. It's going to be difficult for Sankey. I think he's probably going to end up. I won't put words in your mouth, but I think eventually he's going to have to get on board with the 2014 playoff.
4: Yeah, you would think. I think it was early this week, he made some remarks to the Associated Press sports editors. I think in Birmingham, that regional conference, which he always does. And he kind of called out the AFCA, Football Coaches Association, for endorsing this playoff, to the point where he said, Well, I would have appreciated a heads up from Craig Bohl, who's the old Nebraska defensive coordinator, North Dakota State head coach at CAFC. I would have appreciated a heads up from Craig Bohl on this. Well, first of all, I mean, I don't want to disparage the organization, but who cares what the AFCA has to say in, the SEC? And if he didn't know this was coming from them, he should have known it was coming from them. I always point out this was passed by the AFCA Board of Trustees, not all 136 coaches in FBS. It was, these trustees represent, there are about 20, 25 of them. But among them are the coaches from Virginia Union, UT Martin, some others, not all exactly, Power Four. So my point going back to the beginning is, Craig Sankey, it's a little bit hypocritical. If he's asking for a heads up from the AFCA on this, where was his heads up to Bob Bowlesby when he took Texas and Oklahoma? And I'll drop the mic there because it is a bit hypocritical.
3: Yeah, and let me just this is a good opportunity for me to kind of explain the American Football Coaches Association, AFCA. I was a member of that for the 20 years that I was in college coaching. I paid my $30, $25 dues, and when I got to Tennessee, they paid it for me. But bottom line is, never went to a meeting, didn't read anything they put out. It's kind of like the Chamber of Commerce. For a coach, you join it and you're part of it, but you really, the AFCA has no power. They're the head of their, and we're going to have, by the way, we're going to have the former head of Todd Berry on. He's over in the Mediterranean right now. But when he gets back, he's going to be on with Dennis Toney and myself and kind of talk through some of these things because he headed that thing up for, I don't know, 15, 20 years.
4: Yeah.
3: But, basically, it's kind of like what I do on this show. I give an opinion, and that's all that it is. Well, that's really what the American Football Coach Association does. Anyway, all right, quick break. More with Dennis Dodd, and we come back. A lot to get into. Boy, there looks like, and I think it's more than looks like, we got a little movement in some of the congressional situation, congressional talk about a lot of the problems going on in college football. We'll talk about those with Dennis when we come back, so stick right here with us. 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
3: Well, it appears there is now a bill that might be working its way through through committee in the U.S. Senate that could have, and if passed, probably will have a big effect on where we are in college football right now. But first, let's do this.
2: This segment brought to you by your local State Farm agent, Jeff Gannett. 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
3: Dennis Dodd has been all over this, so I'm going to turn it over to him. Coach Dodd, I'm putting you in the coaching range right now for this one. On every Saturday, you are a coach right now. Senator Cruz from Texas, Senator Cantwell, I think she's from Washington, either Washington or Oregon. Significance here, part of it is you got a Republican and a Democrat, pretty outspoken, both of them, by the way. Let's talk a little bit about what they are looking at, what they've been working on, and how this could and hopefully will in some way affect what's going on in the world of college athletics.
4: This is one of the biggest stories of the offseason, if not college athletics in recent times, because the bill that you mentioned that they've been working on, a bipartisan bill, which is nothing, we don't hear that word at all in Washington these days in terms of meaningful legislation. They have worked on a bipartisan bill that looks like, according to reports, is going to be introduced early next week, which would introduce the federal government into overseeing college athletics. Now, that sounds ominous. Part of it is. Part of it's good. The upshot is I checked with Cody Campbell, the Texas Tech sugar daddy, for lack of a better term, whose fingerprints are all over this bill. A lot of the stuff he wants is in this. I said, can this pass? I texted him. I said, can this pass before Congress recess in August? Because after recess, I think these legislators are all involved in the midterms, distracted, what have you. It's not going to get done this year. He said, I believe it will pass. So if he says that, and others have told me that too, it looks like it's going to pass. Now, what does that mean? It means that there would be a hard cap on the House settlement, the $22 million. We're supposed to have that now. We know everybody's blowing past it. What's significant about that is what does enforcement from the federal government look like in keeping that hard cap? We're talking about spending on your roster. Does that mean federal agents knocking at your door instead of NCAA investigators? Does that mean people going to jail instead of probation? I think all those are questions to be answered. Also part of this is a single entity media deal, which is going to be an opt-in, which means it's optional. Obviously, the SEC and Big Ten, I don't think, will go for the single entity idea here. But the reason it's in there is because Cody Campbell believes that schools that go into this will make more money overall at the school than they do now. That's why you're seeing, the group of six in favor of a bigger playoff. That's why you're seeing the Big Ten and Big 12 and ACC in favor of a bigger playoff, because that's all going to figure into this. Now, none of these TV deals could be, I think, struck or reconfigured until early next decade, 2030, what have you. But there's a lot of this we don't know. This bill, and when it rolls out, it'll be very detailed. But folks, the day is here, it looks like, where the federal government is not going to oversee college sports, but will run it, and the NCAA's influence will be much, much diminished.
3: Dennis, one of the things, and people listen to this show know this with Dennis Dodd on it. Dennis knows he's been all over this, believe me. I'm outside looking in on this, but I guess the question would be, and my assumption would be on this, just from a non-reporter's looking at it, if we've got to this point now where this bill's actually will be working its way through committee, you know, to be able to get it on the floor where they can vote on it, maybe it will, maybe it won't, but my assumption is that it looks like maybe that from an NCAA standpoint, that's the only way they see getting some type of closure on this is now. I don't think anybody, any business, and college football is a business. I don't think any business, college athletics is a business. I don't think any business wants the federal government very involved in their business. But from your reporting, are we at the point now where that's probably the only way we're going to get a lot of these issues that are so vital to continuing having a constructive football and basketball and other sports in college? Are we at that point now?
4: Yeah, it looks like it, because this is, I forgot to mention, the antitrust protection on this is probably the biggest thing where the NCAA would get that antitrust protection against being sued so they could implement some of their rules in regards to everything we're talking about. Not all of them, but some of them, the biggest ones that we just talked about, enforcement, the house settlement stuff, even tampering. I think tampering's even a part of this federal bill. But yeah, I mean, the reason it wasn't happening before is because there was no agreement in Congress. And the way things still are being run is if you want something, you go to court. And sometimes you win and sometimes you lose. And that's a symbol of the NCAA not having the foresight enough to change their rules to adapt to this new atmosphere. I had be careful what you wish for. I had a Big 12 AD tell me this week, he was at this roundtable in March, I think it was March 5th, with President Trump, and Marco Rubio, Secretary of State, told him offhand, you do not. Be careful what you wish for. You do not want the federal government running college sports, because this isn't just college football. This is an all-encompassing college sports bill. And so take that for what it's worth for Marco Rubio, because this doesn't tie things up in a bow. In fact, it calls into question some other things that are going to be at stake. But it's some sort of resolution if it does pass.
3: Well, we're going to be all over. You're going to be all over it. I'm going to sit here and be listening to it. I've always thought this. You know, there are 26 states that have at least one Power Four athletic program in their state. 26. Mm-hmm. That means there's 52 senators, you know, regardless of whether you're independent, Republican, or Democrat, that you would think could get lobbied pretty heavy by those universities in their state. They're important to them and the followers of those people. So I've often wondered, I really believe that if you can get something put together that could get up in front of a vote, at least in the Senate, I think you would have a good opportunity of getting that thing passed. But
4: I think it's going to pass the Senate. And just because of the bipartisan nature of it that's been talked about, I think it's going to pass the House because what it contains. But go ahead.
3: Well, that's great. Good stuff. All right, we're going to take another quick break, come back. Tournament expansion, college football playoff expansion. A couple of really nice articles this week from two gentlemen who are outstanding writers, Pat Forty and Dan Walken. We're going to talk with Dennis about that when we come back. 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
3: One more segment with Dennis Dodd at the top of the hour. I'm going to be doing with Tony off day. I'm going to be getting into talking a little bit about living in a world that is no longer there. That's where the NCAA is right now, in my opinion. I'll be talking about that and other things at the top of the hour. And, of course, as always, how could we go through a show without the great Charles Davis on with us? All right, let's do this first.
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3: Couple of experienced writers, and I think very good. Dennis, I know, knows them very well. A couple of articles out this week about tournament expansion, and I've asked Coach Dodd to, by the way, there is a Coach Dodd, isn't there? A Hall of Famer, Coach Dodd. Anyway,
4: Bobby Dodd,
3: to get into this a little bit. Dennis, take off.
4: Well, this was last week when the NCAA formally announced that the basketball tournament was going to expand from 68 to 76 teams. The basic take from a lot of people, it's hard to justify at all, is this is a perfect tournament. It is the heart and soul of American sports. Why do you need to water it down with 8 more teams that are basically not deserving? Well, the answer is that the Big Ten and SEC want it. They want their whatever it is, 11th, 12th place team to be in the tournament instead of playing in the NIT somewhere. And by the way, the NIT has become so irrelevant now that it may collapse under the weight of its own irrelevancy. And that's what part of this is about, too, because the NCAA wants it because I think they feel threatened in a way by some of these in-season and postseason tournaments. These extra teams would be playing in the NCAA tournament instead of this Vegas. There's a couple of Vegas tournaments. The Big 12 has signed up to get, I think, half of its teams in every year during the Thanksgiving tournament, the Players Era tournament in Las Vegas. And I think I've stated on this show, I talked to a network executive. I said offhand, I go, man, that's a great looking field. You're going to rival the NCAA tournament someday. Half kidding. And the guy said, that's the point, is to grab power from the NCAA and maybe run this thing themselves one day. But I'm off the point. Nobody wants this. it's not a monetary advantage. I think there's $300 million more dollars associated with it that is going to be paid out. Well, Doug, there are 361 Division I teams. So if you divide that evenly, which it isn't, but I will now, there's not reason to do it to pay these schools less than $1 million more dollars per year. So we're talking about, and this was the case made by my friends Dan Wolkin and Pat Forty. So we're talking about a team like Auburn last year safely being in the field. I think that's why it does a disservice. We're going to have more average teams in the tournament, teams that no one wants to see play in the tournament, except maybe those teams and their fan bases. And it just clogs up the works. We're talking about, let's see, 12 games, 12 of these play-in games instead of what, four? The field is going to be 52, and then 24 teams are then going to play off for those 12 other spots to make it 64 beginning on that Thursday. There's not going to be room on the office pool, on the printout, to pick all the games. It's going to be confusing for the fans, undeserving teams in. We'll see how the ratings go. I suspect they won't be very good, frankly. But the powers that be got what they wanted.
3: So this is going to happen.
4: It's starting next season. Absolutely. Yeah.
3: And we go to how many?
4: 76.
3: 76 teams. Yeah.
4: Yeah.
3: Interesting. Interesting on that. I guess the question would be on that. Of course, we talk a little basketball on this show. This isn't a basketball show. But as we see the expansion with college football, they talk about the conference games going away. Do you foresee conference tournaments going away?
4: Not so much. I think those still – the vehicles for those things are these conferences, and there are 32 of them at last count, especially the lower-level conferences get an automatic berth out of it. So, no, I don't. I mean, I think those are going to continue to be played. It'll be really interesting to see those 12 games being played. I'm talking about the play-in games on Tuesday and Wednesday, and then somehow those winners turning around and playing on Thursday and Friday. Tell me how that's good for this.
3: Well, and all of them are going to come off. If any of them made a deep run into the conference tournament, they're probably going to, so all that on that too. I will say this, though, and it's because I've seen what these conference tournament basketball conferences do, and Southeastern Conference in particular, because they have it right here in Nashville 4 out of the 5 years, I think. And it is you see a good number of fans from almost every single program coming here. I think fans enjoy going to those, unlike a football conference where there's only a championship where there's only two playing, it is pretty neat from that standpoint. But all right, we'll try to keep up with that. All right. I asked Coach Dodd to do a couple of things with us today. Not going to be able to get into all of them today, but we'll get into a good number of those. Dennis, we've been talking about the transfer portal. We know now that that universities are going to have to – football programs are going to have to figure out, which way they're going to go on it. But kind of interesting to me, I'm going to use two, I think, extremes on this. We have Oklahoma State, who Dennis has talked about, 80-plus transfer players – quarter players in. Now let me just think about this, folks. You can only have now 105 total players on your football roster, period. They grandfathered a few in. This is the last year for that. There may be a couple of schools that have 106, 107, but we're at 105. If 80 of those, and it was either 81, maybe more than that, if you bring Oklahoma State brought in 80 of those, they had to have some players that were still around, that were on the team the year before. So what does that mean for high school recruits? They could not have brought in any. I should have looked that up. I did not.
4: No, I looked it up. The 80 includes all transfers, does not include 25 high school recruits. So
3: And it does not include the players that were on the program this past year that stayed.
4: Or got kicked out of the program because they had to bring 80 new players in, which, by the way, happens everywhere when you're doing this. But you're right. It's the boldest I don't know, experiment in the portal era. I forget how many Deion Sanders brought in 3 years ago at Colorado. It's a significant number, but
3: It
4: it
3: was
4: wasn't
3: in, it
4: 80.
3: was in the 50s. I know
4: It was in the
3: that.
4: 50s. Yeah, 54 sticks in my mind. So it wasn't 80.
3: No.
4: And so my point is, if you want to start talking about who the next Indiana is, which I think is folly, what they did may never happen again because you have to start with being the worst program in the country. But a quick turnaround, let's call it that. Oklahoma State's one of those teams you have to talk about. If this works, they get Eric Morris, the coach from North Texas, who came over, brought his quarterback with him, Mestemaker. How many schools would love this? The Oklahoma State now gets last year's NCAA leading passer, most yards passing, most touchdowns, and he goes from North Texas to the Big 12, trying to turn it around. That's pretty good. But even Indiana, and I've talked to Kurt Cignetti about this. They're going less and less in the portal. First year for him, 31. When they go 11-2. Last year, 23, win the national championship. This year, 17. Last time I checked, 17, 80 at Oklahoma State. We'll see.
3: Well, one thing on Deion Sanders too, when he brought in the 50 some, that was the last number. But at that point, you could only have 85 scholarships, so
4: That's
3: it's
4: right.
3: about the same area. Here's what's interesting to me, and I'm working on some stuff for this for future shows on this. Okay, we got Oklahoma State. Now they're way out of what of the next. I think the next one was in the 40s somewhere this past year. But then on the other end of it, you have Georgia, who is bringing in 9 transfer portal players this year. Two different, certainly the difference in those two programs and stability of those head football coaches is different there. But Dennis, what I see is on this, it's one of those things, once you, there's dipping your toe into the water, and then there's just diving in and going under, you know. Once you get it, let's just take Oklahoma State as an example, and it'll be an example for more schools as we go through future shows on this. Once you get locked in to bringing in a significant number, 40 plus transfer portal players, how do you get out of that? Because you just can't go, okay, so next year we're only going to bring in 10. I mean, you almost have to choose. And Georgia, other programs too. That Georgia has chosen what they're going to do. They're going to recruit the heck out of high schools, try to keep, and then use the transfer portal to kind of plug some of the holes. But many of the schools, and Indiana did this, of course, and others, many of the schools, they're using that now as their main way to build their football program. And once you get that going, it's going to be hard to change.
4: Yeah, and as I mentioned, Indiana's weaning its way off that. So they're like less than half of their recruiting class is transfers, but it's how much you value proven production in a transfer over potential of a high school player that you have to then invest in time and money and coaching in coaching up and getting good. Obviously, Kirby Smart doesn't feel the need to fill holes. He feels like he's got enough stuff coming up through the pipeline. But they're going to be good, and we know they're going to be good. So I think it's each individual school. Look, for every Colorado, and I would submit that story hasn't been written fully yet because Dion was good that first year. What was it? They went from 1-10, 1-11 to 3-9 to 9-4, but then fell back. Well, that's not a huge success story. Indiana is, but. Not every school's bringing in all these players. Not all of them are succeeding. So again, I think it's individual preference. It's what you think you can do, what you've got in the pipeline. But Eric Morris at Oklahoma State is going to be one of the most. That's going to be a, I don't know, a top five story if you talk about the biggest stories going into the season. What does Oklahoma State do, and what does that say about the entire transfer system?
3: Well, that is what is so significant about Indiana. I grew up in Oklahoma. When I was growing up in Oklahoma, Oklahoma State was thought of purely as a basketball program. Hank
4: Sure.
3: Iban, that era. Indiana was much the same. But Dennis, and I think you'll probably agree with me on this. If you don't, that's fine. Now, the story you're right about getting written, but let me tell you, one of the things, I don't know this underreported, but I don't talk about it enough. Kurt Cignetti, I think we're seeing the next great college football coach in the, you know, now I'm not going to put him up there with, you know, with Bryant and Saban and those type guys, but it also takes a coach. I mean, Indiana, not only did they hit with the right coach, they hit with the right system, and they hit at a time where you could use the transfer portal. I don't think I've talked to a number of coaches, all of them out of coaching right now, but they think Cignetti's the real deal. We'll see if Eric Morse is out.
4: He is. Cignetti is. I talked to him last month, and he's a ball coach. He's not doing any interviews in the off season. He talked to me. I just had a relationship with him for a story. That's fine. But he's doing precious little media. You know what Kurt Cignetti's doing? He's sitting in his office watching film. So the day I talked to him, and this tells you that he's, you know, how dedicated he is, what a ball coach he is. Doug, he was breaking down film. He was watching every Power Four pass from last season. Can you imagine how many passes that is from all the teams in Power Four? There are 64 teams. Not only that, he was breaking down, what was it, like in the red zone from the 1 yard out, how many 99-yard passes there were. That's the kind of stuff he was doing and loves to do. He's a ball coach. I bet there might, how many people out there listening right now know who the offensive player of the game in the Rose Bowl was last season? I know I had to look it up because this shows how good a coach Kurt Cignetti is. It was Patrick Coogan, Indiana's center, a transfer from Notre Dame, was the offensive player of the year. Not Fernando Mendoza, not one of the receivers or running backs. That shows you what he's built, I think, in Indiana when the center is the best offensive player in the game.
3: Well, he's one of those guys that, you know, you don't see him doing a lot of commercials. I don't know if he does. He probably does some somewhere. I don't know. But he's a football coach. You're exactly right. And and we all know why on that. All right. Got about 4 minutes here. I asked Dennis to kind of take a look at this. And this is kind of a little bit off topic, but when we talk about, let's talk about Indiana. Who can be the next Indiana? And again, Coach Cignetti's got to prove that he has staying power. There's no doubt in my mind he's got staying power. But just kind of taking a look, and I wanted to start kind of with the state of Texas, because there are a lot. I don't know who turns out the most football players, Power Five, Power Four, but I know Texas is right up there with them on that. You got Texas in the state of Texas right now. You have the University of Texas. You have Texas A&M. Of course, those are Southeastern Conference teams, Power Four. And really, I put kind of as a little asterisk by it, as tough as this is for me being an Oklahoma boy, Oklahoma is essentially, Texas is their recruiting base. That's where they get most of their players. And I asked this on this. There's two programs out there that have the money. Both of them, we know, has the money. One of them, Texas Tech, has shown it knows how to use that money. Can an SMU or a Texas, maybe there's another Texas school out there, I don't know about TCU and the others, but can either one of those schools, they're now in Power Five conferences, of course, Power Four conferences, do you see them or any other program in Texas that can get up to that level, football playing level of Texas and A&M and Oklahoma?
4: Yeah, absolutely, because both those schools you mentioned have already done it in recent years. SMU went to the playoff two seasons ago. They've proven they can play for and win the ACC. Rhett Lashley looks like he's going to be there for a while. I don't think they're a flash in the pan, if that's the question. TCU might be. What was it, 3 years ago they went to the championship game and got drilled by Georgia, but, you know, beat Michigan in the process to get there from the Big 12. I think they absolutely can. That's what kept TCU down for so many years, is that Texas did not want to give them a lifeline into the Big 12. Because why should we share our players with them? You know, suddenly TCU is recruiting on a different level. when they're in the Big 12 as opposed to where were they, the Mountain West, I forget. But yeah, absolutely. I think those are two great examples of schools that have done it and that can sustain it. Bigger picture, look, there's nobody virtually that can be Indiana, because as I said, you start with being, you have to be
5: the worst
4: program in ball. Okay, that's, I don't know who that is. It's

0: Look, it's in the best conference in the country. It's underwater in terms of budget by nine figures athletically, but we all know that football drives the bus, and they have been good. They've won a national championship, I think, back in the 50s. They're in the same city as USC, but if they get it going, if they get the right guy, then they can do it, I think.
1: Dennis, great stuff. Thanks so much for spending a good significant amount of time with us today, and appreciate everything. Any parting thought you want to leave us with?
0: No, I would just watch that bill this week to see the and that we'll know the details and how soon it can get to the floor for discussion and passage. It does not have a name per se. As I call it, the SCORE Act, the SAFE Act. It doesn't have a nickname yet, but it soon will. But that's going to be a game changer if it passes.
1: Well, and let's kind of close with this. I mean, you think this has a good chance of at least getting out of committee?
0: I do because it is a meaningful bipartisan bill, so it has support on both sides of the aisle, and I think there's reason enough for some of those just because of reporting I've done, talking to people. Is this really going to pass after what 7 years of the NCAA going to Congress and asking for help? It looks like this one might pass.
1: Thanks so much, bud. We'll talk next week.
0: All right, see you next week.
1: All right. Dennis Dodd, I'll be back. I'm going to take the next segment. Charles is going to come on a little bit early at the bottom of the next hour. But I'm going to talk a little bit about where we are on a lot of different things, a lot of different topics. Take a look a little bit deeper into the Southeastern Conference, the teams in the Southeastern Conference, where they are after spring practice. Remember, one of the great things right now, I guess this is a great, one of the good things right now is because that one-time transfer portal every year, you can only do it one time. We all know if you follow whatever team you follow, any at all right now, you know what your roster is going to look like next fall. Now, there may be a player or two that leaves for some reason, but there's not going to be, there's no more transfer portal players if you aren't in it that can come in. So what you were able to see in spring practice of your team is what you're going to see 99% of it, what you're going to see next fall. Coaches know that, players know that, fans that follow it closely know that. We'll talk about that and several other things that are going on off the field that are causing some problems, but also some solutions. So stick right here with us. Let me talk to you a little bit about Kevin Sparks Signature Pools. I talked to Kevin the other day. 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We'll be talking about a little bit later in Murfreesboro. 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
8: Across the country right now, at this very moment, there are probably arguments taking place about who's doing more of the housework, the homework, the shuttling of kids from this activity to that. It's true. By and large, women do more of this than men. But doesn't have to be that way. And if you and your spouse can level that playing field, it's going to make both of you and your kids happier. Psychologist Yelena Ketchmanovich says this might be how you get there. As hard as it might be at first, try to think of your partner like a teammate, not an adversary. Learn how to do some of the chores your partner does to get a better understanding of how much effort something takes. And finally, take the time to acknowledge what the other person is doing, and every now and then, even express your appreciation. That'll go a long way. I'm Dr. Sanjay Gupta, helping you live a better life.
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10: Charles Davis is going to join us at the bottom of the hour, get into a lot of different things with Charles. Tony being off and Dennis moving in the first hour gives me a little time just to talk about some of the things that are going on around college athletics right now, especially college football. A lot of off-field things, all off-field things, quite frankly, right now. I don't think there's any anything going on as far as a lot of the national stuff going on. I will tell you this, though, just from previous history as a coach, any news that comes out if you're from your team or your position you coach, normally about players. Some of it might be good, but most of it is not so good this time of year. You're not in contact with them all the time, although that somewhat has changed. They spend a lot more time now in the facility, primarily, and this is one of the interesting things that's happened in college football, I'm assuming in the other sports too, but certainly in the bigger programs, in the Power Four programs, is the amount of money that they put into the football facility. You know, it's no longer just a place where the coaches are. You know, now they have the indoor practice fields. A lot of these places you go into them, they literally a player. And a lot of this they put in place because, quite frankly, most of the players, very, very few of the players on a football team right now, probably the freshmen, but they don't stay in the dorms on campus anymore. They're off campus. So because of that, they have to drive in, of course, and I guess there's a few maybe that's living where they can walk, but all of them have cars now, believe me. So what happens is now, what these facility people have done, what these college athletic programs have done, they put facilities in their athletic program. I'll use the University of Tennessee as an example, the Anderson Athletic Facility. They have a barbershop in there. They have put in the equipment now that and the lockers where you literally, a player can come in, lay down, take a nap in his own locker now. They have all types of games. Many of them have bowling alleys. Tennessee has two bowling lanes up there, and all the athletes can use this. But they do that because it keeps them in the facility. And everything that would be involved other than the academic part of it, and in some athletic departments, they probably the academic place is probably in that facility. A lot of the places, Tennessee being one, they have their own athletic facility that just about a half a block away. But bottom line is this: they're keeping those players in those facilities, and because of that, they have to give them the amenities to be able to work through things. That's where all their meals are. As I mentioned, many of them have barbershops, bowling alleys. They have outdoor areas, and some of them indoor areas where they can go out and play basketball. Although I will say this, most head coaches really are against players playing any type of basketball because of spraining ankles and things like that. But that's kind of where we are right now. So I'm going to hit just some of the topics today with Tony being off and Dennis being off that are going on around college football. Not too many bad things at all. A lot of good things going on. Here's what we're seeing right now. We're seeing more and more head football coaches coming out publicly for ending conference championship games. This is throughout the country. Now, that is a little unusual, but what we're seeing, and we talked in earlier about Dennis, about a couple of coaches, we're seeing coaches now, head football coaches, that are really becoming outspoken and speaking a lot on non-traditional media, you know, whether it be a Vanity Fair or somewhere else like that. Now, that's a lot of it can be good because, again, that gets your message out about your university or, in some instances, about yourself. But coming out and talking about ending a conference championship game is a little bit unusual simply for this standpoint. Let's take the Southeastern Conference, for example, 16 teams there, and this has been throughout history regardless of the number of teams. Usually the conference commissioner requests and requires that before you make a comment about if that's going to affect the whole university or, the whole conference as a head coach or any type of coach for that matter, you probably need to think through those things. So what that tells me is we had two Southeastern Conference coaches do it, and we have other coaches around the country. In college athletics, college football in particular, they're speaking out their mind about a lot of different things. And one of those is the conference championship game going away. From everything I see, if we expand the college football playoffs to 24 teams, and it looks like it's going to be a factor or something that's going to come true at some point. But if we get there, probably the conference championship games are going to go away. Now, why is Commissioner Sankey and other conference commissioners so adamant about keeping that game? Well, if you take all of the conference football, this is just football championships games, all right, which are, what, 8, 9 of them, however many they are, but primarily, of course, the Power Four and primarily the two top conferences. $250 million goes into the coffers of those conferences that can be distributed to their members just out of that one ball game. I don't know exactly what the Southeastern Conference number is, but it's significant. So that goes away. So the only way, and I think Commissioner Sankey will eventually get on board with this, but the only way that is going to, and I'm a big fan of his, by the way. I think I know he's a smart guy that looks through things. And what's his job? His job is to do what's best for the Southeastern Conference. Be nice, to occasionally, and not that he isn't for what's good for college football. He certainly is. But his job, what he gets paid to do, is keep the Southeastern Conference front and center in all sports, but in this instance, in college football. So how will he be able to get on board with this? We talked about him being backed in the corner a little bit. I don't think he's backed in the corner that much. All he's going to want to know is the college football playoff going to bring as much, will it bring in more money to my conference that I represent, that I work for, the Southeastern Conference, than the conference championship game in Atlanta, Georgia? The answer to that is probably going to be yes. But as Dennis Dodd pointed out, it's not going to come from ESPN right now. There's not going to be any money added to what the Southeastern Conference gets from their arrangement with the and contract with the ESPN. That's going to bring in any more money, regardless of the number of the teams that they put in the college football playoff. Now, the money from the college football playoff will come in for the number of teams you have there, but not from ESPN. So that's. But it's a little significant to me that some of these coaches are starting to speak out more and more, and it's probably going to continue. Some other things going on in college athletics right now throughout. You can bet your bottom dollar. That's no pun intended on this. But gambling discussions, education skyrocketing on college athletic programs now. This is always a topic that's talked about for every student athlete on every campus. But sometimes it's just, okay, we've checked that box off, let's move on. You can bet with what's happening with the young man that transferred from Cincinnati to Arizona State and all the publicity that has received. And I know for a fact it's going on at one particular university, is that gambling discussions and education are being hit harder and harder and harder. They've always been talked about, but sometimes, like anything else, you know, if you don't quite put the emphasis on it, but you can bet your bottom dollar. This is a serious problem, or potential problem, in every university across the country athletic program, gambling. If there's one thing that we know, nothing can affect a program, nothing can affect a sport, nothing can affect an individual or an individual athletic program to have something going on from a gambling side of the ball. And you know, the problem is this: everybody can do it now. It's legal in not every state, but in a bunch of states. But those discussions have been going on, and it's essentially this. I don't know what's going to happen to that young man that transferred to Arizona State. I don't know what's going to happen there. Texas Tech. Beg your pardon. I don't know what's going to happen there. But I know this: it's a very unforgiving NCAA when it comes to matter of that. So we'll kind of keep an eye on that. What's going to happen again? I said Cincinnati to Arizona State. Cincinnati to Texas Tech. What's going to happen with that young man? All right. Popular intra-conference games are being canceled. You know, one of the great things when I was growing up and when I got in college football as a coach, and then when I became a college coach at a major university, one of the neat things, and I still like this as a fan, are seeing those key intra-conference games. And with every conference now going to 9 conference games, where it only leaves you 3 non-conference games, you know, we're seeing those go away. We're seeing universities, athletic programs now canceling for the future. Southeastern Conference, let's use them as the example, because they're the last conference to go to 9 conference games. So this year going into that, what are we seeing? We're seeing programs that are canceling significantly popular intra-conference games, and we're going to continue seeing that. No longer, but what Texas this year, you know, Texas is still playing some key games like that, and we're going to see that maybe this year. But why would, if you only have 3 non-conference games and you have to play 9 conference games, and some of these programs like Kentucky, Georgia, South Carolina, and Florida, at the end of the year, the last game of the year, they have an interstate game that they have to play. Legally, they have to play that game. So they have 10 of those games. You know, I was just thinking back at my career at Tennessee. And I'm, you know, a lot of this, you know, you always look back and say, well, boy, those were great, and I hate to see those going away. I don't know if I'd be saying that if I was still coaching up there. But, you know, we had a home-and-home with Southern Cal. We had a home-and-home with UCLA. We had a home-and-home, after I left, a home-and-home with Notre Dame, a home-and-home with Oregon. You can go way back. Tennessee had wasn't a home-and-home because the thing works out with Penn State. So, unfortunately, and I don't see any way around this, a lot of those games are going to go away. I did see where Southern Cal and Notre Dame, or maybe it's Notre Dame and Southern Cal, are trying to work out where they can play each other again. That's a little bit different because Notre Dame is not in the conference. Anyway, that's one of the topics that's kind of interesting to me right now. Those are going to go away. I don't know if that's a good thing or a bad thing, but for a fans, it's unfortunate, I guess, the way it'd be. Bowl games, how about those? You know, what we're seeing now is we're seeing a movement, you know, you supposedly and legally, or legally from a football standpoint, you're supposed to have at least a 6-6 record to get into a bowl game. Well, we know that if you go, once we went from 4 to 12 teams, some of the bowl games, you know, there's not enough 6-6 teams out there. You can bet that's going to get even a bigger number as we go to 18 games or 24 games in the playoffs, whatever it might be. So a movement to let 5-7 teams go to bowl games. We've had a few of those the past few years. But bottom line is that, you know, I've always felt like this, whether you like a bowl game or not, if a city wants to put one on, Nashville's a good example. If they want to have the Music City Bowl and you have teams that want to come, I don't see how that hurts anything. But certainly teams with 5-7, are not probably real happy with their players about going to play it, though. So that's another thing here. With everything going on and around college football programs right now, here's what I think most head coaches, the experienced head coaches, are telling their coaches, assistant coaches, and probably reminding themselves. An assistant coach, and to a certain extent, even head coaches, you don't have a whole lot to do with these things that I've been talking about, if you have anything to do with them. So what should you do? Just simply do your job. The old Bill Belichick mandate, do your job. I met with a young man that's looking to get into coaching a little bit later, a young man just getting out of college. He wanted to visit, and what little advice I gave him was simply this: just do your job. Don't worry about, once you get a job, getting another job, getting a better job. Just do your job. If you do your job, this is true probably in life also, do your job the best you can, and if you're successful at it, you're going to be able to move up. All right. Quick break. Come back for a few more thoughts. Charles will join us at some point here in the next segment. So stick right here with us. I'll talk to you about Strike and Spare Family Entertainment. Larry Smitto and the folks, they've been around a long time, Strike and Spare Family Entertainment. And you know what? If you're looking for a place, certainly bowling, that's the centerpiece, right? Strike and Spare, that's what it stands for. But so many other things at all their locations. And by the way, they have 5 of them right here in Middle Tennessee. They got 3 up in Knoxville, others scattered throughout the South. 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
10: Well, take a look at the Southeastern Conference football going into the 2026 season. Again, I'm going to keep bringing this up because it's a little bit unusual. Because of the change in the transfer portal, you only go into it one time, and that, of course, is after the football season. You know, up until last year, going into last season, this time of year, players would also have the opportunity to enter the portal for the second time after spring practice. That rule was changed. And by the way, that's a good example of how things can change that can help college football that I think everybody can get behind. Only one transfer portal time period, and that's right after the football season. So that means when spring practice starts, you know who, what your team's going to look like at the end of spring practice going into fall camp. Certainly there are players that can leave, but you cannot transfer to another school at that time. There may be players that leave for one reason or another, but by and large, what, 99, 98% of your team, coaches know who's what their team looks like, and those players know what their team look like. So I thought I'd just kind of take a look at this era of that we've been talking about, of the transfer era. How are the 16 teams in the Southeastern Conference, how are they in their individual program handling transfer portal? Well, a lot of it has to do with whether those teams are currently successful or not. I'm going to kind of break through this real quickly, not spend a lot of time on it, but just to kind of give you an example of how the teams are utilizing it. The transfer portal, how many do I bring in? Why do I bring them in? And I think it's kind of illuminating when you listen to this. Remember, we have 6 head coaches that are new at their schools. One of them at Ole Miss. Of course, he was already on the staff, but the other brand new coaches at their schools. So kind of interesting, and you could probably figure out how they are applying the transfer portal. 5 of these coaches got hired because the other coach was fired. Well, you get fired because you're not winning enough ball games. The other, of course, Ole Miss, their coach went to LSU, and so they moved an assistant defense coordinator up in that area. Just look at this. I'm going to go in the order that where they ended up at the conference last year, one loss. A&M was 7-1. They made the college football playoff. They're bringing in 19 transfers. That's not a big number. 14, by the way, not 19. I beg your pardon. Ole Miss, they were 7-1. Their head coach, of course, left. 29 transfers. It seems like a pretty large number for a team that went to the college football playoffs last year. But again, their head coach left. And as we know, Coach Kiffin is a big transfer portal guy. So Ole Miss really was kind of in that range anyway. They were going to bring in 29, 30 or so. Georgia, of course, they're kind of the unicorn out there. They're the only program. They made the college football playoff last year. They were 7-1 in the conference, only brought in 9 transfers. I haven't done a check on this, and I'm not, but I would have to think that Georgia probably has brought in the few. I know they brought in the fewest over since we've had the transfer portal there. They don't bring in many. They raise their own, so to speak, and then they bring in players to fulfill. They're one of the few teams in the country that have not had a transfer portal quarterback. All right, Alabama is one of the others. They have a transfer portal quarterback that's in there. I don't know if he's going to start or not, but Georgia hasn't gone that route. Speaking of Alabama, they were 7-1 also in the conference college football playoff. They brought in 17. Oklahoma was 6-2. They were in the college football playoff. They only brought in 16. Texas was 6-2. They brought in 22, and Vanderbilt was 6-2. They brought in 15. Those are the only programs. Those 7 programs are the only ones that had a winning record in the Southeastern Conference. And as I go forward here, you're going to see those are the ones that brought in the fewest number of transfer portals players. What does it tell you? They've done a good job building their program. And they also got returning players that they feel very, very comfortable about. All right, starting with Missouri. Missouri was a 4-4 team. The University of Tennessee was a 4-4 team. But looking at those programs right now and where they, those are the two teams that brought in, Missouri brought in 30, all right? Tennessee brought in 23 transfer portal players. Going forward, this is interesting to me. LSU, 3-5, 40 transfer portal players. About 40% of the team are going to be new transfer portal players in. New head coach. Kentucky was 2-6. New head coach bringing in 29. Florida, 29. New head football coach. They were 2-6. Auburn, 1-7. They're bringing in 39. Mississippi State, 1-7. South Carolina, 1-7. They bring in 27 and 25. And then Arkansas, again, new head football coach, bringing in 42, a huge number. You know, over 40% of their team is going to be new. How programs are working with the transfer portal is something to keep your eye on. As I mentioned in the last segment with Dennis, it kind of reminds, I didn't mention this to him, but it kind of reminds me of the old days back when junior college, teams recruited junior college. You know, Southern Cal was a good example of this. Back in the 60s, the Southern Cal built their program. They had California used to have a huge, somewhere around 80 junior colleges. That was big academically out there, but also football, junior college football teams. I know I was a junior college player during that era. And Southern Cal built their program around junior college players. O.J. Simpson, probably the most famous of those, but other great players. So on that, that's kind of where we are now in the transfer portal. Once you get heavily into the transfer portal, I'm going to use Coach Kiffin as an example, wherever he's going to coach, but certainly at Ole Miss. Once you start bringing in 40-plus transfer portal players, you're pretty much saying that that's what we're going to be doing going forward, because many of those players are there for 1 year. And your roster is limited now to 105 players. So what is going to be interesting to me is which of those programs – are going to be programs that bring in a significant number, 35, 40 players. Which of them are going to bring in, like Georgia, not many of them, just going to bring in a single-digit number. They brought in 9 this year. And I suspect what most of these programs are going to want to do is be somewhere where you're bringing in about 50 transfer portal players and 50 high school players that are coming in as early enrollees. We're going to discuss that in great detail going forward. Let me do this. Got Charles Davis coming up here right after this break. I'm going to take a little quicker break where I can spend more time with Charles. So stick right here with us as we get together, and have Charles will join us right after this quick break.
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8: If you are the parent of an infant, it can be really hard to find baby foods that are truly healthy for your child. According to a new study out of UNC Chapel Hill, almost 3/4 of baby foods are ultra-processed and may contain additives that are linked to potential health problems later in life. The study's lead author said what shocked her was that the top ingredient in 71% of these baby foods wasn't a fruit or vegetable, it was one or more additives that babies' guts are not fully developed enough to be able to handle. Eating the right food at this stage of life is so important because this is when children begin developing dietary preferences for the rest of their lives. So take the extra time to look at the ingredient labels on the foods you are buying. You're going to want short lists and also ingredients that you recognize. I'm Dr. Sanjay Gupta, helping you live a better life.
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10: All right, let's head down to Florida, Sunshine State. Talking to the guy that, hey, sunshine, that big sunshine is all around him all the time, Charles Davis. George, Charles, how are you?
23: I'm doing well, Coach. How are you?
10: I'm doing great, thank you. I don't have a whole lot to worry about these days, but certainly I'm not worrying anymore about third down and short.
23: No, you don't have to worry about that, and that's a good thing.
10: Absolutely.
23: Truthfully, Coach, this time no one should be worried about third down and short. I don't care if you're in it or out of it. Take a break. Relax.
10: Well, you know as well as I do, though, there's
23: – come back around. I know better than that.
10: Yeah, there's some of those coaches out there that worry about it 365, right? So,
23: I heard stories when I was doing games back in the day, college games with the Big 12 and the Pac-12. We had a lot of those games. Coach Snyder out at Kansas State, they said you could be good in there in May, June, July. And he'd be in there, coat and tie, grinding away 15, 16 hours a day. Doesn't surprise me. That part of what made him successful. But you're exactly right, Coach. Just never far away from it. And I guess the best one I ever heard was, I was out of Stanford, and Bill Walsh's wife told the story that they were at a movie or at a dinner or something. He had his hand, you know, his arm kind of around her shoulder. She felt his fingers moving on her shoulder, and she realized he was thinking about a play that he was drawing up. And she leaned over and said, "How'd the play work?"
10: Well, you know, and now with cell phones, and you know, you can get, you know, no matter where you are, if you have your cell phone with you, you're gonna hear something about your programs. One way or the other. So anyway, all right. Wanted to get into the several things with Charles. Charles, I want to get your take on this, because three of these guys are going to really affect what you're going to be doing next year. I want to talk about the new coaches at high profile programs taking over high profile programs. Yeah. Matt Campbell's going into Penn State. Lane Kiffin, of course, to LSU. John Summerall, Florida. Alex Golish, Auburn. Kyle Whittingham, Michigan. Those are four, five of the top programs year in and year out in the country. Two of them, of course, in the Big Ten, three of them in the Southeastern Conference on that. But I just want to kind of discuss that. Matt Campbell did just a he probably is the least known of head coaches that have done a phenomenal job at a Power Four school, that because he was at Iowa State. But boy, he comes with great credentials into a program that, you know, exactly what happened there, you know, don't know. I was very surprised that that program didn't go further along with James Franklin. Sounds like James Franklin, by the way, you could probably put him in this group at Virginia Tech. But let's talk a little bit about Penn State with Matt Campbell. Penn State's been right there in the championship picture, very close, but they haven't quite got over that line yet. Matt Campbell brings them top quality coach, right?
23: Oh, big time. He's a guy that, because he's at Iowa State, and then we watched year in and year out how they kept getting better, and all of a sudden they're playing in Big 12 championship games, right? They're going to big time bowl games. And the correlation is, to do that, as you know, Coach, you got players, right? We can talk coaches all we want. It's like, you know, Kurt Cignetti's being held on everyone's shoulders, and rightly so. But sometimes I think the narrative gets really screwed up, where they're like, he's doing it with nothing. He had eight players drafted this year's NFL draft. Stop with the nothing, okay? Did they do a great job helping them develop? Absolutely. But you don't get anywhere unless you got players. I don't care what coach you are. So you got players, you do a good job developing, et cetera, and you reap the benefits. But it always cracks me up. We're like, oh, my God, he did it with nothing. That's just simply not true. Campbell, same way. You start to look year in, year out at the NFL draft and start to see the players. Brock Purdy was his. Breece Hall, the running back with the Jets. I could go on for a while. A good number of good players there. Excellent job at one point. Turned down the Detroit Lions head coaching job that was actually filled by Dan Campbell. So it's not like he's not known. It's not like people, he's not in demand. But Penn State's a whole different animal than Iowa State. And as you said, Coach, Penn State hasn't gotten to the ultimate goal. But I think people have already forgotten. It was just 2 years ago they were in the college football semifinals. Notre Dame beat them in the semifinals and then played Ohio State in the national championship game. But because James Franklin is the head coach at Penn State, rarely won a game that we call a big game that you saw on national TV against the Ohio States, the Michigans, the, you know, those people, the world. That was ultimately his biggest downfall, because it was just a year afterwards and they were number two in the country going into the season and everything kind of blew up and everybody moved on from James Franklin at that point. But Matt Campbell's done well, brought a lot of those Iowa State kids with him, including his quarterback, Rocco Becht, the son of Anthony Beck, former first-round pick of the New York Jets.
10: Well, Penn State, one of those programs, too. I spend enough time up there recruiting just a little bit. They are the university, not only of Pennsylvania. They're the university of the Northeast, quite honestly.
23: No question about it. They shouldn't have much trouble getting going. Remember what Coach Mack Brown said about when you're going to take a job? said, like, if you're going to take a job at a state, you know, in a state, you really want to take the one that's the university of the state, not the others, right? You want to go to the University of Texas. Boom. You want to go to the University of North Carolina. Well, Penn State is the University of Pennsylvania. And I know there's a Penn in Philadelphia, and it's an Ivy League school, not the same we're talking about in terms of football.
10: Well, they fish in a different area of the ocean.
23: They are the ocean, Coach. They are the ocean.
10: That's exactly right. They're in a big old boat out there, not a little rowboat.
23: No doubt.
10: Let's stay in that conference. Kyle Whittingham, a different reason why Michigan had an opening there, but, boy, they are getting, I think, well, I know this from watching him, one of the best fundamental coaches in all of college football, in Kyle Whittingham. Michigan, of course, we know what they can do. They won it just a couple of years ago. This is a good get. Unfortunately, it got to the point where the way we're there because of a particular reason on that. Kind of interesting to me, though. And Charles, of course, Charles is going to be working in the Big Ten next year. Kyle Whittingham, he had resigned for sure, and he's 60, two, three, four, 5 years old. So this wasn't a case of him leaving Utah to go to Michigan. He had already, quote, retired from after a great run, by the way, at Utah. This one kind of caught me a little bit by surprise, quite frankly, that he took the job.
23: Well, Coach, the bigger story out of it, obviously Michigan had an opening because their previous head coach was a bozo, to put it mildly, and had to be removed from his job because he did so many stupid things and just awful things that he should never been in that spot and should never be in that spot again. I'm sorry if that sounds too powerful, but you're leading an institution and young people, and the stuff he was doing was just, and it's going to keep reverberating. Don't think this is the last you've heard, Coach. There's going to be more that pops out. But anyway, with Coach Whittingham, here's where the weird part was. This is where Michigan got fortunate. Utah was actually ready for Coach Whittingham to retire. He retired, but not because he was really all invested in retiring. They had his defensive coordinator, Morgan Scally, who had played for him there. It's kind of that coach in waiting, which I think is one of – I'd never thought it's a great idea, coach in waiting. And, boy, this one cropped up to where Utah was like, yeah, I think we're ready to see what Morgan Scally can do, despite the fact they were having excellent success under Coach Whittingham. So he resigned. Not thrilled about the whole thing, and Michigan pops up. Boom. How fortunate are they? Now you're not actually fighting Utah to get a coach away from Utah. He's available, and it couldn't have been better for Michigan to get him for all the reasons that you stated. It'd be fun to watch, and I can't wait to see him again in person. I knew him when he was at Utah. But to see how the adaptation goes for him from Utah – and his whole family background, Coach, is BYU and the University of Utah. His dad, a longtime NFL assistant coach, well-respected, Fred Whittingham. But if you go and look at that family tree and the coaching and the players and the people who come out of it, it's a lot of great ball coming out of there. Can't wait to see the adaptation for him to Ann Arbor, Michigan, when his entire career has been out in the state of Utah.
10: Yep. Good coach. No question about that. You know, Charles, sometimes, you know, you just got to be lucky. My head coach at Vanderbilt, Bill Pace, used to make, I heard him make several speeches about, you know, sometimes you just got to be lucky. Now, luck comes from working and being, but that's one of those instances. Michigan got lucky on that. I'm going to give you your alma mater, I think, got very lucky on being able to get a defensive coordinator in there that was let go at Penn State, not let go, but when the new head coach came in, when Campbell came in up there, you had an opportunity to pick up one of the top, Tennessee had an opportunity to pick up one of the top defensive coordinators. Sometimes you got to get lucky. All right, let's move on. Two schools that you were very well, aware of because you played against both of them. Florida Auburn, kind of on tough times right now. Alex Golish comes in. He was a longtime assistant coach, offensive coordinator, offensive play caller. I say long time, 4 or 5 years at UCF and at Tennessee for Josh Heupel. John Summerall comes in from Florida. Again, he moves up from Tulane, smaller school. Both these guys come in with really good credentials, but Charles, we unlike Campbell and Winningham, these are two guys, and Kiffin I'm going to talk about in a minute. These two guys, they're not proven at the major college programs, and we've seen this kind of go both ways on this. But both these programs, with the right coach, has all the necessary ingredients to be get right back in that championship picture.
23: No question. Walk into their trophy case, go by their trophy case, right? And you see the national titles that are there. And at Auburn, you know, Coach Shug Jordan, obviously he's the legend there. But, you know, Pat Dye, everything but a national title there, but really reestablished Auburn as being Auburn again. You know, Terry Bowden, first couple of years. But they won national title, right, Gene Chizik was the head coach, win a national title. You can win there. The interesting part, as you pointed out, Coach, is they went this route before kind of with Brian Harsin. But Brian was coming from Boise State and had never spent any time down south. This one has a little bit better chance. Alex Golish has a Southern connection background. I think he'll connect a lot better with their fan base and people. Plus, you know, with that Russian background, you want to talk to Cyrillic alphabet, Alex Golish should do that with you in a heartbeat. So it's going to be fun to watch and see him adapt and move from there. But it's not like he's unknown or he doesn't know what it looks like on the Power Fours. He's worked them, been around them, gets them. Summerall, you know, has worked his way up the ladder, which is exactly what they had with the previous coach. Worked his way up the ladder from the same types of schools. And they're going the exact same route. It didn't work before. They think it'll work this time. I know John Summerall. I think he's terrific. I think it's got a much better chance of working in this case. I was a little surprised it didn't work better in the last one, to be honest with you. But in this case, I think it has a better opportunity, better chance. And frankly, getting him, I think, rather than a couple of the names I'd heard mentioned and rumored outside of the Lane Kiffin about possibly going there, I think he'll adapt better in Gainesville than maybe one that heard in particular who's a Power Four coach that they were talking about coming, who I thought would be an abject disaster there because of personality. In this case, I think it'll work out pretty well.
10: Yeah, Summerall, of course, came from Tulane, and I don't follow Tulane very much, and a lot of people don't, but boy, you know what a good recruiter he was.
23: Willie Fritz got him going, and he took him even high. You know, he took him up there.
10: Well, I think Summerall did. You just go back and look, and I had the number of players. Tennessee, one of them. Number of players that transferred from the program while he was there into Power Five conference schools that were really outstanding players on that. So, all right, let's move on to this. Charles and I have discussed this in the past. Program rebounds. We go back and we look at, I'll throw a couple in there. Where did Nebraska used to be? Almost, they were the last team to have a real strong opportunity of winning three in a row with Tom Osborne. Miami, we know this story down there, fell on hard times. Well, let's talk about three programs in particular. We've seen that Miami now rebound. Why? Yep. Well, they got the right coach in there, right, Charles? So tell me this. Three programs that I'm interested in watching for a rebound, and I'm going to give you all three of them, and then you take them wherever you want to go. Dabo Swinney at Clemson, two national championships, by the way. Mike Norvell at Florida State, great start, but falling on hard times. And Lincoln Riley out at Southern Cal. Three programs who have all won national championships, all very capable of playing at the very highest level. But right now, not so much. Start where you want to start, and let's hit those real quick.
23: I'll go USC 1 with Lincoln Riley. He was paid handsomely to come out there and turn them back into the USC powerhouse we expected. Kind of close early. Won a Heisman Trophy with Caleb Williams. Couldn't get over the hump with the team and get to the playoff and do the other stuff. very good friend of mine in the NFL scouting world was out there in the spring and said this is the best looking offensive defensive line he's seen at USC in a long time. And coach, I think that's a great starting point for any ball club. Plus, got a quarterback in my view that he really likes a bunch. I think out of the three we're talking, I think they have the best chance to make the most noise. Let's see, Norvell at Florida State. I wish him a lot of luck, coach. I feel like everyone around that program that is a Florida State person, I'm not saying they've given up, but I also don't think that they have a lot of expectation and hope.
10: Charles, you know, he's lucky to still have his job.
23: Yeah, I'm telling you, coach, it's one of the weirdest things because they were rolling. And it's one of the craziest parts is where the quarterback gets hurt. They don't get to go to the college football playoff. They go to the bowl game against Georgia and just get mashed. And nothing's been the same since. That was a 13-0 team. I mean, to me, it was a team that deserved to go to the college football playoff. I really thought that they got jerked around that year, but they didn't get in. Quarterback got hurt. You know all the reasons, but they've never been the same. So I just don't have a lot of hope and expectation there. And just when they thought they had a chance again last year, beating Bama early in the opener, that crashed and cratered in among itself. That's a tough one for me. And who was that third one again, coach?
10: Dabo Swinney. Interesting. I follow
23: doing
10: him
23: a little more in the portal. I heard you talking about that earlier, coach, about the portal versus recruiting high school. And Dabo had been adamant about we're doing high school and this is what I owe these kids and what have you. And remember, he kind of had a little bit of a surprise ACC championship when they beat SMU in the ACC title game, went to college football playoff two seasons ago. Last year, high expectations, did not come close to meeting them. I'll be honest with you, coach. I thought he was leaving. I'll never forget watching. You remember early last year, they got beat by someone early, and someone asked him the question. You remember the big speech he gave? Well, if they don't like winning, and then he recounted his whole resume. They don't like national championships. We got three, you know. They don't like ACC titles. We've won this. They don't like this. Hey, they can send me somewhere else. I was like, oh, he's gone. Like, he's setting it up to go, and it didn't happen. Can't wait to see what happens with the rebuild. Expectations were so high last year, didn't get them. And who do they open with, coach? Lane Kiffin and LSU. So it'll be a lot of concentration on that one. I think they're number two out of the three we're talking about. I think Florida State is clearly the third. USC, to me, the number one out of the three we're talking about. USC, Clemson, and then Florida State, a very distant third.
10: Well, I'll tell you what, the difference there is a difference there. Anybody listening knows this. Dabo Swinney, and all that, he's not going to get fired. Nope. I think we'll get to the point. That program is always capable of getting there. He made a miscalculation, not only in name, image, likeness, but transfer portal. I think what he did, knowing him and knowing his personality, I think that he really believed that those things were not good for college football and therefore not good for Clemson. But the reality is that, you know, in Realville, you got to be involved. He's doing that now. But he brought that program back from being just a very average program. Not only did he win two national championships, he beat Alabama for both of them.
23: Yes.
10: You know, I mean, he didn't meet a Johnny come lately for that thing. So
23: remember, they jumped on Ohio State in a semifinal. Remember when they blasted them in one of the semis? I mean, he's done an exceptional job because it took Clemson from, remember Danny Ford won it all in 80 after everything had gone haywire with Charlie Pell, right? And then they became kind of known as the potential program. How come they don't ever reach their full potential? Florida State goes to the ACC, and now you can't get past them, and blah, blah, blah. Dabo took them out of all of that. I think a lot of the errors he's made, if you want to call them errors, feels like loyalty to me.
10: Miscalculations.
23: Miscalculated, but you mentioned it before. What you said before I think is really true. He believes there's a certain way that we should be doing this, and he was trying to have his program do those things. And then you mentioned Realville. Like for him, it's recruit high school kids. I promise these kids a chance to play, you know, develop those kids. I feel stupid bringing in all these people. No, that doesn't feel right to me. He didn't do it. Got through it that one time, hasn't gotten through it since. And now, as you said, Realville is kicked in and he's doing more of
10: it. Well, I'll tell you what else hurt him too, and this hurts all successful coaches. And you have to work around it. He lost. You look where his coordinators have gone. I mean, there are major universities doing exceptionally well right now. You know, one thing, Charles, got about 2 minutes here, but I've always thought Clemson and Auburn are very similar programs. Yeah.

0: Clemson in that conference can get back to the top, and I think they will. May not be this year, but he's Dabo's got that look in his eye. How many years has he been there now? 15, 18 years or so?
1: Yeah, it's been a lot longer than we think, because you remember who he replaced. It's Tommy Bowden.
0: That's right. You're right.
1: In season.
0: You're right.
1: And it was supposed to be an interim deal, and then they converted it, and they took off and went. At one point, there was a lot of discussion. You remember, Coach, that if Coach Saban left Alabama, the first guy they'd go get would be Dabo, because he's an Alabama grad. You know, and so he's well respected. I'm with you on that. Clemson,
0: he's a Clemson man now. Charles, I'm out of time.
1: Clemson, got to do that.
0: Got to get out of here, bud.
1: All right, Coach.
0: Love you.
1: Love you. Love you more. You take care.
0: Best of the family. Appreciate it, and we'll talk next week.
1: All right, be good.
0: All right, let's take a quick break. Maybe a few final thoughts when we come back. McPherson's Menswear, are you looking? 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
12: 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Proud partner of U.S. Soccer.
13: 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Thanks, Sadie. 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
17: You gotta say is this. 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

0: Whether it's game day, day drinking, or just kicking back with friends, reach for Truly, the official hard seltzer of U.S. soccer. 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
7: 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That can lead to stiffness, muscle loss, even reduced coordination. Certified strength and conditioning coach Dana Santis told us, recovery is about choosing the right kind of movement at the right time. 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You'll need to prioritize controlled, high-quality movement over intensity, staying within pain-free or at least low symptom ranges of motion. 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I'm Dr. Sanjay Gupta, helping you live a better life.
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0: 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People who enjoyed 1 to 3 caffeinated cups a day saw the biggest impact. In addition to the caffeine, coffee contains hundreds of bioactive compounds that can influence inflammation, glucose metabolism, vascular function, and oxidative stress. 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